0: We need to share this evidence with the sheriff, I'm afraid.
1: Sheriff?
2: Norman, we're investigating a theft. Now, what do we have here? Hiding under your mattress.
3: I stole the money, Sheriff.
2: Well, you're going to jail.
3: Pa?
1: You break the law, you pay the price.
3: But Pa!
2: All right, come on now.
4: Harry, it's all so awful. Did the sheriff take him to jail?
5: Yeah. Well, he took Clapham to a judge, and the judge sentenced him to 2 years in prison.
4: 2 years?
5: I know.
4: He's a boy!
5: Mr. Smith was there, too, and he told the judge that Clapham stole from him as well.
4: Clapham is in prison now?
5: Yeah. They took him right away.
4: I can't believe this is happening. How could Clapham do such a thing to us?
5: Do you really believe he did it?
4: I don't know.
5: Because I don't believe a word of it. Clapham is far from perfect, but he never liked thieving. And the only reason he did it was because his father made him.
4: But what about Mr. Smith?
5: Clapham confessed his sin, both to God and to me. He asked the Lord to give him a new heart. He returned the money to Mr. Smith, although Mr. Smith never paid Clapham for a month's worth of work.
4: So you think Clapham is innocent?
5: I can tell you firsthand, Clapham is walking straight now.
4: I really want to believe that he didn't take the money, but I can't deny the evidence either. We heard him in Lucy's room, we found his handkerchief with his initials, and the sheriff found the money under his bed.
5: I know all that. He does have a shady history, sure. I still don't believe it, though. I don't know, maybe I'm naive, but Clapham's my friend, and I'd rather be loyal and wrong than unfaithful and right.
6: This is your cell, son.
3: I'm standing here.
6: You're expecting an ocean view?
7: You are leaving a boy in here with us?
6: Yeah, when you commit adult crimes, you pay adult penalties.
7: A boy has no business being in the same prison with men like this.
6: Yeah, not my decision. Enjoy your stay, boy.
8: Oh, look at this, Delu. We have a new servant. I mean, a roommate. And a new friend, I dare say.
7: Stay away from him, Slocum.
8: Oh, Delu, you always take my fun away.
7: Come here, son. What is your name?
3: Clapham Dunn.
7: My name is Delu. Do not pay any attention to him.
8: Well, just how's he going to do that, huh, Delu? I'm not going nowhere for the next 30 years. I think we're going to get to know each other just fine.
3: I'm only in here for two.
8: Yeah, well, they tend to forget about us back here. 28 years could pass without them ever realizing they were supposed to let you go.
7: Slocum, put a pillow over your head and forget you exist.
8: Blah, blah. I put a pillow over your head, you old Frenchman.
7: Stay in your corner. Son, why are you here?
3: I betrayed a friend.
7: And you were sentenced to 2 years?
3: It's good that I'm in here. It means I can't hurt people no more.
7: You have no control over hurting people?
3: No, sir. It's in my blood.
7: How so?
3: My grandpa was a thief. So was my pa. They were both criminals on board the ship Commerce, although grandpa was killed when it wrecked.
7: Commerce? What was your grandfather's name?
3: Felix Hale. I tried to change, but I can't. I had a black heart since I was born.
7: You tried to change, huh?
3: Yeah. I prayed some. With my friend Harry.
7: So, you are a believer in God. You're his child?
3: I tried to be. From the looks of things, I expect God didn't even hear me praying.
8: God helps those who help themselves. That's my religion.
7: Pay no attention to him, my son. I, too, am a child of God. And now I know for what reason God has placed me in this temporary torment. It is for you to learn from me that it is good to be afflicted, that you might learn his word and his ways.
3: I don't know if I believe that.
7: Well, it looks like we are going to be spending quite a bit of time together. Perhaps I can help you. Believe.
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8: Clap 'em, my friend. Play cards with me?
3: No.
8: You've been here for 6 months, boy, and you haven't played yet. What's wrong with you?
7: Slocum, he won't play with you because he learns that bad company corrupts good character.
8: I am not trying to take over the poor boy's soul. I am only interested in passing the time with the game.
7: He knows not to trust you.
8: Oh, yeah? And why does he trust you?
3: Because he's trying to help me. You're trying to cheat me.
8: Huh. Guard's coming. Is it lunchtime already?
18: Hello.
7: Oui?
18: This came for you.
7: Thank you. Yeah.
8: He gets presents.
3: What is it?
7: It's something for you.
8: You got something to read? How did you manage that?
7: Unlike you, I have the ability to make friends. Good seed can be sown even in prison.
3: Yeah, I seen one of these at Mr. Smith's shop. It's a record book.
7: Exactly. But this one doesn't record numbers. This is a record of a shipwreck.
3: A shipwreck? You mean...
7: I remember you speaking of your grandfather and father being on the ship Commerce. And I recalled that I had heard the story.
3: You knew about the Commerce?
7: Oui. I had read the story about it, written by a man who was on board.
3: This is the story?
7: Oui.
3: Will you read it to me?
7: But of course. Let's see. The Commerce was designated to carry prisoners. She was a good ship, with a good captain.

0: cry, little one. We have a long trip ahead of us. Go to sleep.
1: Marie.
0: Yes, Captain Hale.
1: How's he doing?
0: A bit fussy, but he is away from home. It is natural. I believe the rocking of the ship will calm him.
1: Well, thank you for coming with us to take care of him. His mother would have wanted him to have proper care on such a voyage. And I have all that I can do to keep us on course.
0: Captain Hale, if I may ask, why did you choose to bring him on board?
1: Well, once we drop off the prisoners in Boston, I plan to take the ship to Maine and settle there.
0: Oh, that will be wonderful.
1: You are welcome to come along. You will need a nanny.
0: Thank you for the offer. I will think it over.
1: Well, we have a storm brewing. I should return to deck.
0: Yes, Captain.
2: We've taken on water! All hands on deck, including the guards for the prisoners! Every available man!
3: They're taking the guards away!
4: So? Don't mean nothing. We're still in chains.
3: It means they need the guards on deck, Norman! This storm is more than they can handle!
4: It just means we're going down with the ship, right? In our chains! Get us out of here! Or you doom us to a watery grave! We can't swim in chains!
3: We got a ship to steer! They don't care about us! Norman! Look! The beam broke!
4: Yeah! Take a breath!
3: There! I'm free! Where are the keys?
4: God! Hung them on the wall! But what good will it do to have the keys?
3: I'm gonna set you all free! We're gonna take over the ship!
4: The ship that's gonna be on the bottom of the ocean!
3: This is our chance, Norman! More of us than them! Go on, Tech! We take control of this ship! Are you with me?
4: Yeah!
3: All right, then!
2: I can't hold it much longer! Release the bowline!
5: Captain!
2: Marie, what are you doing up here?
5: They forced me!
2: Hey, who?
6: Hello, Captain!
2: How did you get on board?
6: Seize these men! Call off your men! Or this woman and her baby get tossed overboard!
5: No!
2: All right, hold your position, men! What are your demands?
6: First, you're gonna turn the ship around and sail south to the Carolinas!
2: Are you crazy? Can't you see we're in the midst of a storm? We have to sail north!
6: We sail south! Your head can go north!
4: He's out, Hunt. So how are we gonna steer a ship?
6: All of you! Keep to your posts and get us through this storm! South where we go! Turn that wheel!
7: I can't hold this course! We got to turn or we're going to
6: get out of the way! I'm steering the ship now! You! Throw the captain overboard! Don't need extra weight! The woman and child too!
5: No! Please!
4: Hunt, wait! You can't throw a woman and baby overboard!
6: You get soft, Norman! Maybe you'd like to join up!
4: If we survive, she can cook for us!
6: Not as dumb as you look! Take the woman and baby to the galley!
4: We're running aground! Hunt, turn the ship! We're heading into the rocks!

0: alive. Where is everyone? Hey, is anyone here? Anyone alive? What reason would I be spared and the others perish?
1: Hello?
0: Who are you?
1: Name's Lorenzo. Second mate. Looks like you and I are the only ones who survived. I'm gonna go see if I can find some drinking water.
0: Hey, maybe there's some rum. What? The baby? Hold on, boy. All right, calm down. The storm's over. What am I gonna do with you? Wonder what you would go for on the black market. I could fetch a few coins for you, I think. Alright, let's go, little one. It's time to cash you in.
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0: It says Norman Dunn kept the baby, and no one has heard from them since.
6: Felix Hale wasn't my grandpa? He was my father? And the captain of the Commerce?
0: That is right.
6: So Paul wasn't my paw at all. He lied to me all along. That wretched man stole me. He stole my life. It could have been so different, so much better.
0: Well, perhaps.
6: What do you mean, perhaps? I could have been raised by a sea captain. Instead, I was raised by a scoundrel.
0: It seems that way. But God takes us in different directions for a reason.
6: What do you mean?
0: Has anyone ever told you the story of Joseph in the Bible?
6: No.
0: Joseph was sold into slavery by his brothers, but he ended up being one of the most powerful men in the world. Just remember, what man intends for evil, God will always turn into good for those who trust in him.
6: How can God turn this to good? For me?
0: For you, it remains to be seen. But for me, my eyes have opened, eh?
6: So what good is it doing you to be in here?
0: That is a question I have been asking myself for a long time. But now I know the answer, huh?
6: Okay.
0: I was falsely accused of a bank robbery almost a year ago. I was in the wrong place at the wrong time. I heard gunshots and saw a man running toward me. I ran for cover, and soon after, I was arrested. They thought I was an accomplice.
7: Oh, yeah? I'm innocent, too.
0: Quiet, Slocum. Apparently, God wanted me here because the evidence certainly wasn't enough to imprison me.
6: Now, that's terrible.
0: But now, I am glad it happened because it led me to meeting you. You are my purpose, Clapham. I'm here to protect you, to guide you, and help you learn about your past.
6: So God really meant it for good?
0: That is what I believe.
6: I can almost believe it, too. You might have me convinced for long.
0: Good. Wait patiently, Clapham. The Lord will deliver you in his perfect timing.

0: So, how many letters this month?
1: 8.
0: I have yet to receive 8 in my lifetime. Let's hear what this one has to say.
2: Dearest Clapham, Mother and Harry send their love. We continue to pray for you daily and still believe in your innocence. I know it must seem like God has abandoned you, but please trust him. He's a refuge in the day of trouble. We did receive a letter from a Mr. DeLu, who shared that God has miraculously placed him in prison to care for you and protect you. We were so thankful to hear of God's provision that we were all brought to tears. Oh, Clapham, I still miss our sister terribly, but each thought of her brings me much joy and always a smile. I'll always remember the way she loved you as a brother. Please thank Mr. DeLu for me, and know that you are in my prayers and my heart. With fond memories of the past and hope for the future, Annie.
0: Annie seems like a wonderful girl.
1: Yes, sir. She is.
3: Would the two of you please stop with the happiness?
0: Are we interrupting your misery, Slocum?
3: This is a prison, not a church picnic.
4: DeLu, I have news for you.
0: We?
4: You're a free man.
1: What?
4: The charges against you were dropped. You can go home.
1: Home?
0: Well, this is most surprising.
3: Finally, I'll be rid of the incessant sound of joy coming from that corner of the cell.
1: You're leaving?
0: I suppose so. It would appear that I have completed God's assignment for me. And now, a new assignment begins for me and for you.
1: But Slocum's gonna come after me the second you leave.
0: Perhaps. But I have faith that you can withstand him. Remember the verse we worked on last month?
1: Yes. There hath no temptation taken you, but such as is common to man. But God is faithful, who will not... That's the word I can't ever remember. No, I got it. Who will not suffer you to be tempted above that ye are able, but will, with the temptation, also make a way to escape, that ye may be able to bear it.
0: Bravo! You are going to do just fine. Remember, his word is your sword, and prayer will be your shield, which will help you walk by faith.
1: Do you really think I can do this without you?
0: You are already doing it. Besides, I am not leaving you alone. God's Spirit is with you and lives in you. Remember, where there is great adversity, there is great opportunity, if you are patient enough to wait for God to deliver you. If you wait on him, he will deliver you. Sometimes in a surprising way, as he has done for me today.
1: Oh, DeLu, I'm gonna miss you.
3: Yeah, me too.
4: Come on, DeLu. We have to go.
0: My friend, take the shield of faith, wherewith ye shall be able to quench all the fiery darts of the wicked.
1: Thank you. Goodbye.
0: Goodbye, my friend.
4: Come on, let's go.
5: You want to play cards, boy?

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4: Yeah.
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6: 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Wait, Harry!
1: I'm your host, John Rhys Davis. 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

I'm Brother Christensen. Proverbs 3, 5, and 6 says, Trust in the Lord with all thine heart, and lean not unto thine own understanding. 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

Welcome to Facing Tomorrow. My name is Jeremiah Williams. My granddad, Dr. Tom Williams, faithfully recorded this radio program for so many years. He wanted to comfort all of us with the comfort wherewith he had been comforted by God our Father and his Son, Jesus Christ, through all of the heartaches and sorrows he experienced. He didn't know about tomorrow, but he knew who held tomorrow and who held his hand. Though he's no longer with us, his message of God's comfort lives on because Jesus lives. May you be challenged and helped as you listen to my granddad share what God had taught him. He always said, the best way to face your tomorrows is to live for Jesus today.

This is Dr. Tom Williams, and welcome to Facing Tomorrow. I thank God for the program He has given us these years, and I thank God so much for each one of you who have listened and do listen and are

soul. A wonderful Savior is Jesus my Lord, a wonderful Savior to me. He hideth my soul in the cleft of the rock, where rivers of pleasure I see. He hideth my soul in the cleft of the rock. A wonderful Savior is Jesus my Lord. He taketh my burden away. He holdeth me up, and I shall not be moved. He giveth me strength as my day. That would remind us of the Apostle Paul saying, I can do all things through Christ, which strengtheneth me. And you'll find that in Philippians 4 and verse 13. All things through the strength of Christ. He hideth my soul in the cleft of the rock. When numberless blessings each moment he crowns, and filled with his fullness divine, I sing in my rapture, O glory to God, for such a Redeemer as mine. And I hope you'll spend much time praising the Father for sending the Son. I trust that you'll always remember that Jesus would not have been here if the Father had not sent him. And he did not wait till the last second and then finally find somebody that would go, like the songwriters say in so many different ways. No, he was the Lamb of God slain from before the foundation of the world. And he was there because of the determinate counsel of God. That is God the Father, God the Son, and God the Spirit. They are the determinate counsel of God. And so that determinate counsel, as we read in the book of Acts, is sent Christ. Christ was in that council, and he's, Father, I'll go, I'll live, I'll die, I'll buy back the people unto you. With numberless blessings, each moment he crowns, and filled with his fullness divine, I sing in my rapture, oh, glory to God, for such a Redeemer as mine. Hang on to that verse. It is really wonderful. When clothed in his brightness, transported I rise to meet him in clouds of the sky. His perfect salvation, his wonderful love, I'll shout with the millions on high. He hideth my soul in the cleft of the rock that shadows a dry, thirsty land. He hideth my life in the depths of his love and covers me there with his hand. And covers me there with his hand. That reminds us of in the Old Testament, Moses wanted to see God, and God put him in the cleft of the rock and then put his hand over the cleft and walked by Moses and then removed his hand. He said, Moses, you can see my back, but if you see my face, you'll die. And so he covered Moses there in the cleft of the rock. And Fanny Crosby picked up on that and said, that's where Christ has us, in the cleft of the rock, covered by his hand. And no man can pluck us from his hand. And then in Romans, he says, or John 10, he said, we are in the Father's hand. And not only his hand, but then his hand is in the Father's hand. And no man is able to pluck us from the Father's hand. Oh, how secure is our salvation. My heart aches. My heart has pity for people who can believe that you're saved and then lost, saved and then you're lost. Now, my friend, Jesus said, all that the Father giveth me shall come unto me, and I will in no wise cast out
though

0: that come. May God help us today to believe that, receive that, and walk in that great truth. Our Heavenly Father, as we meet with our radio audience at the throne of grace, I pray that you'll speak to all of our hearts today about your great love that found a way, and about Christ hiding us in the cleft of the rock and covering us there with his hand. Hallelujah, hallelujah, hallelujah. And so today, we commit this all to you. Use it as it goes out across the airways of the world. In Jesus' blessed name and for his sake, amen and amen. Notice in verse 6, David wants God to remember about his tender mercies and his loving kindnesses, and that they have ever been that, ever of old. There wasn't a time when they weren't tender. There wasn't a time when the kindnesses of God were not loving. Oh, believe that, receive that, act upon it. And then in verse 7, David says, remember not. In verse 6, remember, Lord. But in verse 7, remember not. Remember not, oh, the sins of my youth. Remember not the sins of my youth. I don't want you to remember how I was as a youth. I don't want you to remember, Father, the sins of my life in those early years. Just forget those completely, and thank God that he does. Remember not the sins of my youth, nor my transgressions. According to thy mercy, remember thou me for thy goodness' sake, O Lord. Lord, don't remember the sins of my youth. Don't remember my transgressions, how that I transgressed, how that I crossed the threshold of your word, and I didn't keep it all the time, and I wasn't responsible to you for it in my own heart. I let it slide by without crying out, help, Lord, help. And how many of us are guilty of transgressing God's blessed word? Oh, how many of us, I'll tell you, for all have sinned and come short of the glory of God. And David is asking God, remember not the sins of my youth, nor my transgressions that I committed after my youth and in my youth. No, he said this, according to thy mercy, remember thou me for thy goodness' sake, O Lord. Father, whatever I did that is good, whatever I did that was glorifying to you, whatever I did that spoke of righteousness and holiness, whatever I did that turned the shame that I was headed for around, as David said in Psalm 119 and verse 59, he said, I thought on my ways and I turned my feet. I thought on my ways and I turned my feet. David was headed down a road that he should not have been on at different times. David was going a direction that was not God's direction. It was not God's way for David to be or to go or to do. And he said, I turned my feet. 180 degrees is a turning of your feet. Look at your path today. Oh, dear friend, look at your path. Teenager listening to me today, look at the path. Where is it leading you? Where will you wind up if you continue walking the way you're walking? Oh, daddy, daddy, daddy, listen to me. Look at your walk. Look at where you're headed. Look at what's coming into your home. Look at what you are doing at work. That's not the same that you're doing at home. Keep it simple. Keep it straight. Keep it righteous. Oh, I pray that you will. And turn your feet if you need to. Don't be too proud to just turn around and go the other direction. And you say, but what will people think if I make such a turn? Oh, it won't matter what people think. It's what God knows that really matters. And so today, spend some time thinking about your path, thinking about the road that you're walking down. Think about the way that you're traveling, and ask yourself, where will it wind up? And I've used the illustration before, but it's so good. There was a man who was a drunkard, and he left his home one day to head back to the saloon, and he accidentally left the door open a little bit, and his young son could get out the door, and he came, and there was snow on the ground, and the man was walking toward the saloon, and the little boy said, "Look, Daddy, look, look, I'm following in your footsteps." He was stretching his little legs and jumping from footprint to footprint. "Oh, Daddy, Daddy, where are you leading that young boy? Where are you leading that young girl, Mother?" Think on it today. Look at it today and give concern to it today and turn your feet, and we'll be back with the blessed old book.
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5: Did you know that everything that transpires in your body is controlled by 3 billion base pairs that make up the 100,000 genes that form the nucleus of nearly every cell? Did you know the amount of information stored within a single nucleus is equal to a library of 1,000 encyclopedias, each with 1,000 pages? Did you know if you multiply that by the 3.5 billion cells in a brain, not to mention the 10 or more trillion cells in a single body, and the amount of information about the body in a single person becomes astronomical? What does all that mean? It means there's a whole lot going on in the nucleus of every cell of your body. It would fill 1,000 encyclopedias, 1,000 pages long, and you got lots of cells. I wonder if that happened by accident. No. Boy, isn't that amazing? If you could put all the DNA coordinating the growth, development, and functioning of every human being on Earth into a single pile, it would weigh about 2 ounces. How could a particle smaller than dust have enough knowledge, as it were, to multiply into a trillion-room skyscraper and also know the color, shape, and size of every room, every worker who would ever be employed in it, and every speck of furniture, wiring, and plumbing? Not by accident. Maybe. maybe it was designed that way. Boy, we ought to get excited that in the nucleus of every cell of your body is enough information to control every aspect of your growth, to make sure your legs grow at the same rate, or otherwise they could call you Eileen. Even enough information to determine how your children will look someday. Man, what do you conclude from this? I conclude Darwin didn't have a clue.
6: This is Pete Cowling.
7: When you're out soul winning in the barangay someplace and you see a sign on a gate that says, "Beware of dog," do you start watching for dogs? Or do you just ignore the sign? Kind of looking a little more closely now, aren't you, once you see that warning sign, just in case? Okay, listen to me. Beware of the devil!
8: You're listening to a portion of a message preached at International Baptist Church, Dumaguete, by Pastor Randy DeMover. Don't drop your guard. Satan doesn't fight fair. The devil has traps to make you feel comfortable with the things that you shouldn't be comfortable with. Remember that you have an enemy.
7: Exodus chapter 23, look at verse number 13. And in all things that I have said unto you, be circumspect, and make no mention of the name of other gods. Neither let it be heard out of thy mouth. Is that it? We become snared when we are not paying attention. We fall into traps, right, when we're not paying attention. You set a trap, you try to disguise it so people won't notice it unless they're looking for it. Right? If you're looking for traps, you'll usually see them. Are you paying attention now? You set the trap in the sight of the bird, he ain't that stupid. Right? You got it when they're not looking, disguise it so they don't know it's a trap. You guys trying to catch the RATSs around here. You got to learn that, okay? They're watching you. But the traps the devil sets there, he doesn't put a big sign, "This is a trap." He doesn't want you to know it's a trap. But you're supposed to be paying attention. Walk circumspect, okay? When you stop paying attention, okay, when you become snared, when you're not paying attention, you stop paying attention when you don't sense any danger. When we sense danger, okay, I'll give you an example. When you're out soul winning in the barangay someplace and you see a sign on a gate that says, "Beware of dog," do you start watching for dogs? Or do you just ignore the sign? Kind of looking a little more closely now, aren't you, once you see that warning sign, just in case? Okay, listen to me. Beware of the devil! Just put it like frontlets between your eyes. But all the time, be vigilant, be sober. There's an enemy. But when you stop sensing danger, you stop paying as close of attention as you should. You understand what I'm saying? When you feel safe and secure, you don't have your guard up. You know, if Manny Pacquiao gets in the ring and there's no other boxer in the ring yet, he's not like this. Right? But when the other guy's in the ring, the guard's up, right? You're always in the ring with the devil. You can't let your guard down. We stop paying attention when we don't sense any danger. Listen now, we stop sensing danger when we get comfortable with our surroundings. You'll stop thinking things are dangerous when you get comfortable with your surroundings. God didn't want the names of false gods in the mouths of his people because that would put them one step closer to praying to or worshiping those gods. You start mentioning the names, they don't seem as bad to you anymore. You get comfortable with those names in your mouth. We've got to be careful. Don't even let those words come out of your mouth. Because that gets you one step closer to worshiping a false god. So don't even speak their names. You see how far God's, let's put the limit, let's put the line way over here. Just because you say their name doesn't mean you're worshiping them. But you're one step closer once that name is comfortable, when you know how to pronounce it even. Right? You're that much closer. And God said, don't even let it come out your mouth. Be very careful. Be circumspect. Understand what's happening around you.
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0: We don't need all kinds of different ideas about God and ideas about what's right and wrong. God's already given it to us. Plain right here. Black and white. Maybe yours has some red in there, okay? We want to have a personal knowledge and faith in that what we have is from God.
1: You're listening to a portion of a message preached at International Baptist Church, Dumaguete, by Pastor Randy DeMover. Gaining a personal assurance, we begin by believing what another person believes and teaches. But you want to bring your convert to the point where their belief comes from God Himself.
0: I don't want you to just be around as long as I'm alive, and then after I'm dead, you don't know what to believe anymore. Right? I need to move you to believe it for yourself. And that needs to be your goal for your converts, that you teach them to believe what we believe, but for themselves. It's not that everyone is coming up with their own belief, right? We don't want everyone coming up with their own belief. That's childish. Again, everyone has got their own imagination. It's not good. Okay? We don't need all kinds of different ideas about God and ideas about what's right and wrong. God's already given it to us. Plain right here. Black and white. Maybe yours has some red in there, okay? We want to have a personal knowledge and faith in that what we have is from God. I want you to have this, no, that's just what my pastor believes. I want you to know what you believe, and I want you to know where it comes from. That we got this from God. This isn't something we made up. Okay, I'll tell you what's not from God. Doing this. That didn't come from God. Praying to Mary didn't come from God. Counting rosary beads didn't come from God. Now, they all think that stuff, they got to do all that kind of stuff, right? Someone taught them that they got to do all that. That's what they believe. But where'd it come from? They didn't get it from this book. So I want you to know what you believe and where it comes from and what we practice and where it comes from. So let's look again at the words of Jesus back in John chapter 17. This is the prayer of Jesus to the Father. And John 17, look at verse 7 again. Jesus says to the Father, "Now they," speaking of his disciples, they have known that all things whatsoever thou hast given me are of thee. All right, so Jesus says, Father, my disciples, they know, okay, that whatsoever thou hast given me, what did the Father give Jesus to give to them? What did the Father give Jesus to give to them? Anybody know? Huh? What has Jesus been giving his disciples all this time? Words. Good job, Abigail. Words, right? Where did Jesus get his words from? Yeah, he spoke what the Father gave him. He didn't come up with his own stuff. Right? What the Father said, that's what he said. He said, I'm not going to tell you anything different than what the Father gave me to tell you. So he got the words, his doctrine, if you want to call it that, he got it from the Father. That's what he gave his disciples. And he's telling the Father, they know I got it from you. They know that it came from thee. Right? Or I got this from you. They believe that, he says. Verse 8. For I have given unto them the words which thou gavest me, and they have received them, and have known surely that I came out from thee, and they have believed that thou didst send me. So Jesus saying, Father, they are assured. My disciples know for sure that the words I've given them came from you, that you sent me, and that the words came from you that I gave them. They know I didn't make this stuff up. I didn't speak of myself. I just spoke what the Father gave me to speak, and they believe that it came from you.
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Boast not thyself of tomorrow, for thou knowest not what a day may bring forth. Let another man praise thee, and not thine own mouth, a stranger, not thine own lips. A stone is heavy, and the sand weighty, but a fool's wrath is heavier than them both. Wrath is cruel, and anger is outrageous, but who is able to stand before envy? Open rebuke is better than secret love. Faithful are the wounds of a friend, but the kisses of an enemy are deceitful. The full soul loatheth an honeycomb, but to the hungry soul every bitter thing is sweet. As a bird that wandereth from her nest, so is a man that wandereth from his place. Ointment and perfume rejoice the heart, so doth the sweetness of a man's friend by hearty counsel. Thine own friend and thy father's friend forsake not, neither go into thy brother's house in the day of thy calamity. For better is a neighbor that is near than a brother far off. My son, be wise, and make my heart glad, that I may answer him that reproacheth me. A prudent man foreseeth the evil and hideth himself, but the simple pass on and are punished. Take his garment that is surety for a stranger, and take a pledge of him for a strange woman. He that blesseth his friend with a loud voice rising early in the morning, it shall be counted a curse to him. A continual dropping in a very rainy day and a contentious woman are alike. Whosoever hideth her hideth the wind, and the ointment of his right hand which bereath itself. Iron sharpeneth iron, so a man sharpeneth the countenance of his friend. Whoso keepeth the fig tree shall eat the fruit thereof, so he that waiteth on his master shall be honored. As in water face answereth to face, so the heart of man to man. Hell and destruction are never full, so the eyes of man are never satisfied. As the finding pot for silver and the furnace for gold, so is a man to his praise. Though thou shouldest bray a fool in a mortar among wheat with a pestle, yet will not his foolishness depart from him. Be thou diligent to know the state of thy flocks, and look well to thy herds, for riches are not forever. And doth the crown endure to every generation? The hay appeareth, and the tender grass showeth itself, and herbs of the mountains are gathered. The lambs are for thy clothing, and the goats are the price of the field. And thou shalt have goat's milk enough for thy food, for the food of thy household, and for the maintenance for thy maidens. We trust that the power of God's Word on today's edition of Light for Your Pathway was a blessing. Tune in again to Light for Your Pathway.

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1: I'm afraid it's been confirmed. I can't be a follower of Christ.
0: Bears wounds from the past.
1: And as hard as I might try, there are people I cannot forgive.
0: But must fulfill his promise.
1: Mr. Anton found me. He carried me back to his home, where he nursed me back to health over the next several months.
0: To protect the son of his best friend.
1: That is why I owe him so much, why I am loyal to him even after his death.
0: But can he overcome his bitterness?
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there! 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I am part of the King's Daughters Sunday School class, taught by our very own Mrs. Randy DeMobile every Sunday morning at 9 a.m. I love this class because aside from learning more about God's Word, I get to spend time with our pastor's wife as we pray together, laugh together, and eat together with coffee. 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

0: Heaven or hell? Where are you going to spend eternity? Do you know for sure? The truth is in the Bible, God's holy word. And the Bible makes it clear that we can know for sure where we are going. There are four things you need to know in order to have the hope, a sure expectation that heaven will be your home. Number one, the Bible teaches us that we are all sinners. In the book of Romans chapter 3, verse 10, the Bible tells us, there is none righteous, no, not one. It continues to tell us in verse 23, for all have sinned and come short of the glory of God. The truth is, we are all sinners, every man, woman, and child, because we are all the children of Adam and Eve, the first man and woman God created. God placed them in a perfect place, the Garden of Eden, and allowed them to eat of all the trees in that garden except for one. He warned them that if they sinned, disobeying him, and ate that fruit, the penalty would be death. The Bible tells us that they did eat the forbidden fruit and became sinners. You and I are the children of Adam and Eve, and their sinfulness is passed down to us. The reason you and I sin is because we are born with a sin nature. It is just natural for us to sin. Nobody has to teach us how to sin. It comes naturally. In fact, it is just as normal for us to sin as it is normal for a mango tree to grow mangoes. The problem is, and the second thing you need to know is, there is a penalty for sin. It is death. Romans chapter 6 verse 23 says, for the wages of sin is death. The only way that sin can be paid for, according to the Bible, is death. It takes the shedding of blood, an acceptable sacrifice, in order for our sin debt to be paid. If our sin is not paid for, we will spend eternity tormented in the lake of fire, separated from God. There is no escaping it. No man can save himself from death and hell, because all men are sinners. Our only hope is that someone could save us. And that leads me to the third thing you need to know. Jesus paid for your sin already. Do you know who Jesus is? He is God come in the flesh, born of a virgin. His mother's name was Mary, but the most important thing about Jesus is who his father is. His father is God, not a man. If Jesus was a son of Adam, like you and me, he would be a sinner like you and me. But because his father is God, he is perfect, holy, and without sin. Yet, he died, the penalty for sin, on the cross. He shed his precious blood not to pay for his own sin. He didn't even have any sin to pay for. He was making the full payment for our sin, my sin, your sin. He died, was placed in a grave, and after 3 days, he arose from the dead. And because he lives, he can give to us eternal life. His death paid the full price for anyone who will receive it. The fourth thing you need to know is you can be saved if you will believe that what Jesus did for you is the only thing that can save you. His payment alone, plus nothing, minus nothing, is the only payment God accepts for your sin. He loves you, and he gave his life so that you can live forever instead of spending eternity in hell. Again, Romans chapter 6 verse 23 says, for the wages of sin is death, but the gift of God is eternal life through Jesus Christ our Lord. Eternal life is a gift, but you must choose for yourself to accept it or reject it. It is free. We cannot pay for it. We cannot work for it. We can only receive it by faith of our own free will. Romans chapter 10 verse 13 tells us, for whosoever shall call upon the name of the Lord shall be saved. This is a promise from God. If you believe that Jesus is the only one who can and will save you, and you will cry out to him, trusting only his love for you and the gift he offers you, not your good works, not your religion or church, just Jesus, he will save you. 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

0: He doesn't send us out to do it all by ourselves. He wants to partner with us. He wants us to succeed. Jesus said, without me, ye can do nothing. You've got to have him if you're going to succeed. And he's promised his presence to help you. Not to do your thing, but to do his thing.
1: 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God is for you. God delights in seeing his children succeed. When he sends us to do his work, he partners with us. We cannot succeed alone without him. Work with him.
0: I will strengthen thee. Yea, I will help thee. Yea, I will uphold thee with the right hand of my what? Righteousness. Okay, here's the thing. God wants to help you, but he's going to do it the right way.
2: Amen.
0: Listen now. God wants to help you, but he's going to do it with his right hand of righteousness. Amen. You want God to help you. What you're trying to do is, God help me, and you're making all the plans. You're coming up with your own plan, your own idea, how you're going to make it work out, and you're failing because you're doing it in fear. You're not trusting God. You're coming up with your own way instead of God's righteous way. Some of you are letting money, fear about money, make all your decisions. Hear me tonight. Some of you are making bad decisions because you're making financial decisions out of fear. You're not trusting God. You're not getting counsel. You've got it all figured out, and you're going to hurt people because you're making bad financial decisions. You think you're doing good. You think you finally got an answer. You've tried 1,000 different things, and you're still trying to figure it out, but you got it this time, and you're going to make a decision out of fear about money, and you're going to hurt your kids. You're going to hurt your family. Why don't you trust God? Do it the right way. And I go to battle for you and your family and help you and help your children, and then you go do something foolish out of fear. God's for you. Why don't you trust him? He'll help you, but you got to do it the right way. Look at Zephaniah. That'll take you a while to find that. That's the only reason we'll be here late now, is because you can't find Zephaniah. Go to Zephaniah. Zephaniah chapter 3. Look at verse 17. The Lord thy God in the midst of thee is mighty. He will save. He will rejoice over thee with joy. He will rest in his love. He will joy over thee with singing. Okay, can I say something? God delights in seeing his children succeed. He wants to sing songs of joy over you, and he wants to be excited over you, and he wants to rejoice with you. Folks, I'm just trying to tell you, he's for you. He's for you so much. He wants to help you so much. He wants to get you where you're supposed to be so badly. And he's not giving up. Stop fighting him. Trust him. He can do a much better job than you can. He's much wiser and mightier than you. Trust him. He's for you tonight. He delights in being with you. Hey, listen to God wants to be with you. He wants to spend time with you. He's for you, and he wants to be a team with you. He's not sending you out there to do his work all by yourself. He said, I'll never leave thee nor forsake thee. When he gave us the Great Commission, he said, and lo, I am with you always. He doesn't send us out to do it all by ourselves. He wants to partner with us. He wants us to succeed. Jesus said, without me, ye can do nothing.
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1 Peter 2:17, a command for the day. Honor all men, love the brotherhood, fear God, honor the king. Actually, I guess that's four commands. Honor all men means to value highly or to give the esteem due. In other words, respect other people. Love the brotherhood means to be good to your brothers and sisters in Christ. Give them the patience today that you'll probably need from them tomorrow. Look for the one who is struggling and try to help. Fear God. Be aware that his awesome power can either work for you or against you. Be aware that though he is kind and merciful, he is also a holy and demanding king who is not to be trifled with. Honor the king, again, means to value highly or to give the respect due. Don't speak disrespectfully of governmental leaders, even if you despise their policies and goals. Work against them if you must within our given system, but respect them. Don't call them by their last name only. Put their title with it. Honor all men, love the brotherhood, fear God, honor the king. Something to think about.

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0: Did you know, you say I'm not a scientist, but you are. We're all scientists in life because we live by the scientific method. Step one in the scientific method is observing and collecting data. I do this every morning. I get up and look at myself in the mirror and get to thinking as I study, I ought to do something. You know what I am? As I study, I come up with a hypothesis on what I ought to do. Maybe I think my hair would look better if I changed my part in it. I'm going to test the hypothesis. That's the third step. And so I change the part in my hair. Step four, I go out and see what happens as I test the hypothesis. If everybody points at my hair and laughs, I think maybe I ought to change it. But then I do until I am happy with that. Step four, I do it the next day if I'm happy with it the first day, and then I do it again and again. Before long, I have a theory on how to part my hair. And after a lot of times, I have a law of hair parting. However, scientists doesn't stop with the law because sometimes a sixth step is added to the scientific method. It's a crisis. My crisis occurred when I went bald. Now I can no longer do that, so I have to come up with a new theory. My new theory is bald is beautiful.
1: This is Pete Cowling.

0: 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In this broadcast, we feature the dynamic preaching of Dr. Jack Hiles, a man of conviction, clarity, and unwavering commitment to the truths of the King James Bible. For more than four decades, Dr. Hiles faithfully proclaimed God's word from the pulpit of First Baptist Church of Hammond, impacting generations with messages that uplift Christ, strengthen families, and stir hearts toward revival. And now, Dr. Jack Hiles.
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2: The purpose for her coming need not be told. The answer the king gave her need not be given. All that's important that would apply to the message this morning is this. The king of Israel had just been anointed. His mother had a request to make of him, and so she came to see him. The king rose to meet her and had another throne brought beside his. And as the king sat on his throne, he asked his mother to sit at his right hand at the place of honor. One of the most striking things about our Lord to me is what he said when he was on the cross. Our Lord was suffering all the horrors of hell, all the pains of the cross. Nobody ever suffered like our Lord suffered. And by the way, all the rivers of history poured into Calvary, and all the streams of prophecy originated at Calvary. And Calvary is the crossroads of everybody's life. The angels, since the foreordinate council, had known about it. God the Father had pointed to Calvary. Everything that Christ did was shadowed by a cross. And now Jesus is on the cross. What will he say? Oh, it seems to me he'd say something maybe like, this is the hour of hours for all the universe. Or maybe he'd say something like this. This is the time the foreordinate council planned for. Now is the time the Lamb is slain. But our Lord stops while he's on the cross and says the strangest, seemingly most insignificant thing. Jesus, God's Son, God's eternal Son, on the cross. You know what he says? He says, hey, John, take care of Mama. John, take care of Mother. And Mother, John's going to take care of you from now on. Isn't that a strange thing? Our Lord chose on his dying day, the day that he received the suffering of Calvary, he chose to take care of his mother. Now, Solomon said, I want to give my mother the place of honor. I want my mother to have the place at my right hand. I want to honor my mother. Now, when we think of honoring mothers, we think of what you did today. We think of a flower, we think of a gift, we think of a note, maybe, you know, how you were looking at it. Maybe you have some kids right now. They made a card, and they come in, they stick it up, and say, yeah, I made it. Now, did you make that? No, I made that. And by yourself? Yeah, you take it, and there's the hug, and there's the sweet embrace, and there's the I love you, Mommy, and there's the I love you, sweetheart, and it's the most wonderful Mother's Day ever. All I had to do, such an easy day, all I had to do was get up and cook breakfast and wash dishes and clean the house and mop and wax and everything, and all I had to do was get a dozen kids ready for Sunday school and come to Sunday school and teach a class and then have the preacher holler at me for 30 minutes and then come home and prepare lunch and serve it and then wash the dishes by 3 o'clock in the afternoon. I was through. Then all I had to do was pick up the newspapers your kids had thrown, get ready for church that night and come to church that night. It's been a wonderful day. Such an easy day for Mother today. And it's wonderful to honor Mother that way. A flower? That's good. That she deserves the honor. A gift? That's fine. She deserves the honor. A nice card? That's good. She deserves the honor. I guess everybody knows about the kids that, you know, get Mother a card and then your child, a year old or 2 years old or 3 years old, gives Mama the card, and Mama takes it, and the child wants it back. That's my card. That's my card. I want the card for myself. And we don't do that when we're older. We don't act like it. We're a little nicer than we are when we're younger. But that's good. I think it's wonderful to honor Mother. But you know, these are the smallest ways to honor Mother. Solomon put a throne beside his for his mother, but Solomon's life did not honor his mother. Solomon, from that day forward, went away from God and didn't serve God and wasn't useful to God, and his life didn't honor his mother. Far better your life honor your mother than a gift given to her on Mother's Day. Far better, Solomon, for you to have served God than for you to have made a throne for your mother on your right hand. Now, I'm glad you did. That's a sweet thing, Solomon. I think it's a wonderful thing. I admire you for it. It makes a good sermon, to say the least, and it gives me a text for Mother's Day, and I'm glad. But Solomon, far better for you to have served the God of your fathers. That's the best way to honor your mother, Solomon. I think it's good to do the other, but these are the smallest of the gifts. How did our Lord honor his mother? Several times his mother appeared to him. One time at the wedding in Cana of Galilee, when he performed his first miracle, and the Bible says that he said, "Woman, what have I to do with thee?" Oh, that doesn't seem like much a way to honor your mother. "Woman, what have I to do with thee?" He's 12 years of age, and he's back in the temple, and he's asking questions, profound questions, of the professors. And his mother comes and says, your father and I have sought thee. Where have you been?" And he says, What? "Wished ye not that I must be about my father's business?" That's no way to talk to your mother. That's no way to honor your mother, is it? And then again, his mother and brothers came to see him. And someone came and said, "Your mother's outside to see you. Your brothers are outside to see you." And our Lord said, "Who is my mother? Who are my brethren? But those that do the will of my Father which is in heaven." Do you mean that's the way to honor your mother? Yeah, that's the way to honor your mother. Now, I think that we ought to be nice to mothers. I think we ought to give gifts, and I think we ought to give flowers, and I think we ought to give words, and I think we ought to write notes, and I think we ought to help, and I think we ought to put a seat at the right of ours and put mother at our right hand, a seat of honor. But there are far better ways to honor mother than that. There are two ways that our Lord honored his mother. In the first place, he honored his mother by doing the will of God. By doing the will of God. Listen. The best way in the world that I can honor my mother is to fulfill the purpose for my life. Back yonder, a little town called Italy, Texas, way down 50 miles south of Dallas, Texas, I was born. And and the world's never quite been the same since then. But I was born. And I was as loud then as I am now. I weighed over 11 pounds. And I didn't gain anything till I was 17, but I weighed over 11 pounds when I was born. And my mother travailed in birth. I was born at a house. We didn't have, back in those days, they want to take me to a hospital. I said, "No, I want to just stay here at home, be born here at home." And so I was born in a house, back in the bedroom. Dr. Carlisle was the doctor who delivered me. And

All the time, at least you got over yours, you know, and but you didn't feel good, and then finally the day came, and you rushed to the hospital, and your husband drove the car, and the cop stopped him, and where are you going, to a fire? No, it's my hospital here. She's going to go to the wife to have a baby, to have a wife. I mean, it's my baby here. She's going to the wife to have a hospital. He said, I understand what it is, and he drove you the rest of the way. He'd seen nuts like you before, and he drove you the rest of the way, and then there was the travail. And then all of a sudden, there was life. Now, you were that little baby. There was a purpose for that life. Every person in this room this morning, God put you here for a purpose. How can I honor my mother? I can honor my mother by doing the will of God. God has a purpose for my life. I bring reproach to my mother. I can put her on my right hand all I want to. I can put her on a throne. I can give her a flower. I can give her a gift. But those fall into oblivion as compared to the fact that she gave birth to me for a purpose. What was the purpose? That I might fulfill the will of God in my life. Don't you recall Dwight Moody, who said, and Mr. Moody heard a preacher one time preach on the world has yet to see what God can do with one person completely surrendered to God's will. Mr. Moody said in his heart, with the grace of God, I'll be that man. And that's the way to honor your mother, always doing the will of God. You know, I guess I'll confess something here. I guess I'm a pretty sorry everything. I travel so much, and I'm so busy. I'm not much good at much anything except just to go around the country preaching and bothering everybody, making everybody mad and so forth. And I sometimes think about families that, you know, the husband goes to work at 8 o'clock and he gets off at 5 and he's home every night. And the family, maybe the go see mama 2 or 3 times a week and so forth. And I sometimes feel sorry for my mother having to have a son and gone all the time and busy when he's home and so forth. And yet I come back to this. The best way I can honor my mother, and the best way you can honor your mother, is to do the will of God. What's the purpose for your existence? Do God's will. God put you here for a purpose. Why do it? Because he wants you to do it. Why do it? Because God needs you to do it. Why do it? The world needs you to do his will. But why do it? Honor your mother. Honor your mother by fulfilling the purpose. You know, words one day a year are not enough. A flower once a year is not enough. The best way in this world to honor mother is to do God's will. 365 days a year. John, I kid with you a great deal, but I thought about little Danny last night, and I cried a bit about it. We heard that little Danny Penley had leukemia about 5 years, nearly 5 years ago, and Dr. Billings, he was a sweet little boy, 4 years of age, and we saw him as he wilted away, and 4 years ago last night, remember what he asked for on the night he died? He was in the hospital, and they asked him what he wanted, and he said, I want to see my preacher. And Brother Hand, you went with me, I think, didn't you? Not that night, but that night, and went to the hospital over at Billings Hospital, 3 or 4 o'clock in the morning, and up, and little Danny was there, and it wasn't long till we heard little Danny was gone. Oh, listen, Danny's with Christ, and I'm glad Mrs. Finley gave birth to him. There's a purpose for his little life. I don't know all about it, but there was a purpose for it. But there's a purpose for my life, and I must find it. There's a reason why I'm here. I'm not here to make a living and work 8 hours a day and just come and go and eat and drink and marry. You're not here just to live or have a job. You know, I am so sick and tired of this motley generation that says, give me more money, give me less hours, give me better working conditions. Why doesn't somebody say, give me God's will? The purpose for my existence. God, give us some decency and integrity and character once again. The biggest thing in life is not how big is the meat on my plate, and not how big is the car in my garage, and not how much money do I get an hour, and not what conditions under which I work. The will of God is the big thing. The most wretched people in this world are those who just work for a dollar, or those who just work for conditions, or those who want less hours. Tell you what, I want more hours to work. I want more time. I don't care about the salary. I'm in love with the work. I'm in love with the job. I'm in love with the will of God. And you'll never be happy in this world. You will keep on demonstrating and being wretched. Let your hair grow, that won't make you happy. Cut it off, that won't make you happy. Wear mini skirts, that won't make you happy. LSD, that won't make you happy. Marijuana, that won't make you happy. Less hours, that won't make you happy. More money, that won't make you happy. Drive a Cadillac, that won't make you happy. Trade it for a Volkswagen, that won't make you happy. There's only one way in this world to be happy. And that is to say, when I was born back yonder, God put that little bundle of flesh in the body of a woman, and that woman travailed and gave birth to me. There was a purpose for my being born. There was a reason for my life.
and I'm going to fulfill the will of God in my life.

In so doing, I'll honor my mother, only to be what he wants me to be every moment of every day. Yielded completely to Jesus alone every step of this pilgrim way. Just a bit clay in the potter's hands, ready to do what his word commands, only to be what he wants me to be every moment of every day. The will of God. The will of God. That's the way I can honor my mother. That's the way you can honor yours. A seat once a year, Solomon, that's fine and that's sweet, but that's not enough. Putting her at the place of honor? Oh, don't you know they cried that day? Don't you know when the king of Israel stood up off his throne and that simple mother Bathsheba came and sat beside him? Don't you know when Solomon gave her a throne at his right hand and said to men of state, step aside, and said to famous warrior, step aside, and said to general, step aside, and said to prime minister, step aside, my mother is going to sit here. Don't you know that was a tender hour? But I'll tell you what, when years passed and Solomon's life was wrecked and ruined, and he left the will of God and married heathen women and ruined the kingdom and had a wicked son, Rehoboam, who was as vile and wicked as they come. Don't you think that little mother many times would say, I'd trade that throne for a son in the will of God. I'd trade that honor he gave me that day at his right hand for a son that had stayed in the will of God and done the will of God. There's something else about our Lord. Our Lord honored his mother by doing the work of God. By doing the work of God. You know, I guess it's hard for a fellow not to talk about his own kids. But last night I was thinking a bit. It was late, and I was thinking about what I was going to preach. And I said, oh, to honor my mother, my godly mother, who went without the new hat for 12 years or new dress for 12 years. My mother who worked for 50 cents a day and walked 2 miles to work so she wouldn't have to ride the streetcar or bus and pay the fare. And who fed me when she couldn't eat herself and clothed me when she couldn't buy clothes for herself and cared for me when she couldn't take care of herself properly and was a drunkard's wife and had a tough time. And I said, I'd like to honor my mother. I'd like to put her in a seat. And I thought this morning about putting her here in the seat, putting a chair here and letting her sit here during the entire sermon. But she goes to sleep while I preach. It'd be embarrassing for her to go to sleep in front of all the people. And how can I honor my mother? How can I honor my mother? Oh, to honor your mother today is not just a card, though that's sweet. To honor your mother today is not just a gift, though that's sweet. To honor your mother today is not just a flower, though that's sweet. To honor your mother today is not just a note, though that's sweet. To honor your mother today is not just a long-distance phone call, though that's sweet. To honor your mother the way Jesus honored his mother is to say, dear mother, you gave birth to me for a purpose, and God put me here for a reason, and I'll find it, and I'll do it. And in so doing, you will have honored your mother to the highest because you will have fulfilled the purpose of her bringing you into this world. But there's another way, as I said, the work of God also. Now, one thing we all have in common, we have a mother. You think yours is the best, and I think mine's the best. Maybe your mother's beside you today. If she is, how fortunate you are. Maybe she's in this same room today as my mother is. How blessed we are. Maybe today your mother's across the miles and you've written her, sent a card, maybe a gift, or maybe you're going to call her this afternoon and wish her a happy Mother's Day. Oh, that's a wonderful thing. Or maybe your mother sits at the throne of God today in the seat, honored place for mothers. And maybe today there's a little mound in some cemetery and on that mound is a little piece of marble. And on that marble is engraved the name of your mother. And maybe today you'll walk to a little cemetery down a little trail and you'll stand and place a wreath on the grave of your mother on Mother's Day. Maybe she's in heaven today. Ah, there's one thing all of us can do. We can honor our mothers. How? By doing the will of God. How? By doing the work of God. How? By fulfilling the purpose of our existence. How can you honor your mother? If you're not saved, honor her by being saved. If you do not know, listen. Wouldn't it be a tragic shame? Wouldn't it be a tragic shame for a woman to go through 9 months of torture and discomfort? And her face gets big and fat. That ain't all it gets big and fat either. And she gets bloated and doesn't feel good. And she goes to sleep at night and she looks like Pike's Peak as she lies on her back. And she's uncomfortable and she's miserable. And then comes the time of travail. And she goes in the jaws of death. And then she feeds you when you can't feed yourself and loved you when you couldn't love yourself and clothed you when you couldn't clothe yourself and cared for you when you couldn't care for yourself. And she
reared you, and you grew up, and you died, and you went to hell. What a tragic thing for a woman to have to do. You're not saved this morning if you don't know your name is in heaven. If you don't know that if you died today, you'd go to heaven. The best thing you can ever do to honor your mother is to walk down this aisle after a while and kneel here at this altar and let some godly deacon take a Bible and open that Bible and show you how you can be saved. And then your mother has given birth to a child for heaven and not for hell. And then if you are saved, there's a way you can honor your mother. And that is, you ought to do the will of God. You ought to get in an old-fashioned church and teach a Sunday school class, or be the music director of a department, or the president of a class, or an officer in the WMS, or have a bus route or something where you can do something for God, do the work of God, and thereby honoring your mother. Wait a minute. I see Solomon. He's just the king. Oh, how proud his mother. You see, she was the wife of the king, Bathsheba. We don't say much good about Bathsheba. But Bathsheba became a wonderful person in the days following. Bathsheba became a wonderful mother. And she was loyal to David. She was always loyal to David. And Solomon is king. And that proud mother sits out there. And they anoint him with the oil of gladness. And his mother says, "How proud I am. Oh, what a happy day it is." Oh, you can imagine. You can imagine. And then she said, "Son, could I say a word to you?" And she walks up the stairs, and Solomon says, "Mother, don't stand there. Servants, move over the prime minister. Move over the men of state. Move over the commanding generals. Put a throne beside mine." And there Bathsheba has a seat, and her heart pounds with pride and joy as she has the honored seat. But that seat has long since been moved, and Bathsheba is in some lonely place, and Solomon has left the will of God. And Solomon has ruined the kingdom. Solomon has destroyed the decency of his father David. I'm sure many days Bathsheba, with a broken heart, rocked in some little lonely room and thought, "Oh, I'd rather my son have done the will of God than to have sat in that seat. Oh, I'd rather my son to have done the work of God than to sit in that seat." May I say this morning, honor your mother. Honor your mother. Oh, you say, "Preacher, I did." I say, "Happy Mother's Day to you." That's good. That's always good. The off-key whang-doodling of it, it's always good. I'm for it. Oh, you say, "I did. I called a florist, and the florist said to send her a flower out. I honored my mother." That's good. You say, "I've already honored my mother. I went by her house this morning, told her she's a good mother, and took her a handkerchief." I'm glad you did. That's wonderful. But that's not the best way to honor your mother. That's a good way. But those ways fall into oblivion and obscurity when compared to the doing of the will of God and the work of God. Honor your mother. If you're not saved, honor your mother. If you have no church home this morning, honor your mother. If you've not been baptized, honor your mother. If you're not in God's will, honor your mother. Not just with a seat or a throne, not with a flower, just with a flower or a gift, but honor her with a child who's fulfilling his purpose for his life, just doing the will of God. Just doing the will of God. I thought about my mother this last week. I was in Denver, and I thought about her. I thought, "Man, I guess Mother's Day, and I'm busy and got a lot to do and take off again tomorrow and so forth." But I said, "Dear Lord, I'm in your will. I'm in your will, and I'm in your work. And if you're not in his will and doing his work, honor your mother today." Let's pray. Our Heavenly Father, some of us have mothers in heaven. Some of us have mothers on earth, miles away. Some of us have mothers here this morning. But all of us have a mother. And the Bible says, honor our mothers. What better way could we honor mother today than becoming a Christian, or becoming a Christian in the will of God?

0: You've just heard a rebroadcast of a powerful message by Dr. Jack Hiles, former pastor of the First Baptist Church of Hammond, Indiana. Thank you for listening, and we hope to have you with us next time.
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0: Number 223. Romans chapter 15, verses 1 through 3. We then that are strong ought to bear the infirmities of the weak and not to please ourselves. Let every one of us please his neighbor for his good to edification. For even Christ pleased not himself, but, as it is written, the reproaches of them that reproach thee fell on me. There's not much I could add to this command. Question: how are things between you and your neighbor? Verse 2 again, let every one of us please his neighbor for his good to edification. Something to think about.
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3: 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And thank you so much, Pastor and IBC. We love you.
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Hello, hello, Dumaguete, mayong uto ninyong tanan. It's a good day here in town. And of course, you're tuned in to 101.7 FM, the Anchor Radio, Dumaguete, the number one Christian radio in town where you can listen to Christ-honoring music. And today is Wednesday, May 27 of 2026. And the time now is 12:30. And that time again, na makasend mo og song request diri sa live listener request. And maybe this is your favorite time. And I am your host, Tessa Grace Dosado, happy to serve you this time. So if naamoy songs nga ganahan diya karon, don't be shy to send them in. I'll be happy to play them on air. 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Well, to start with, here's a song from Steve Pettit Evangelistic Association, singing Still My Soul Be Still.

Well, you've just heard a great song sung by Hiles Anderson College. He is enough. And one of the many songs that nga na ay deaf interpretation for the deaf nga. Also, maka-enjoy po sila sa mga songs nga na adere nga imo pong gi-enjoy. And thank you, Bea Pancho, for requesting that song. I'm glad you're tuned in here to 101.7 FM, the Anchor Radio Dumaguete. Coming up, here's the Hamilton family singing Every Good and Perfect Day.

I Choose Jesus from Pensacola Christian College. And to those who have just tuned in, we have just started our listener request hour a few minutes ago, so your requests are more than welcome this hour. Well, let's keep going from a song from Jonathan and Tiffany Epley, Leaning on the Everlasting Arms.

And thank you, Theo Amante, for requesting that song sung by Witness, As Long As There Is God. 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Let's keep going with the song from the Crown College Choir, How Sweet the Name of Jesus.

I hope you enjoyed listening to the wild singing, the Word of God. And well, to those na karun pa nakapaminaw, maybe naminaw mo karun through Anchor Radio or through the FM radio, maayong udto ninyo. I hope that you are having a good day og asa man ka mo karun. 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This is Jaylen Flores, and it is a privilege to be your host for the rest of the hours at toang live listeners request program. So if naminaw ka karun and wala pa ka nakasend sa imuhang mga favorite songs ng paminawon, ayaw ka ulaw na gamitin ang The Anchor Radio app para send ang imuhang mga songs, and we will do our best to play them for you. And to continue with our program, here's a request that came in from one of our hosts, Tessa Grace Desado. Here's Hal Anderson College singing, I Choose to Trust.

And thank you, Yanni Duhigg, for requesting that song. You just heard Providence Baptist College singing, I Just Want to Thank You, Lord. And that's one of the songs that is in the Inky Radio on iDeaf interpretation for deaf people to also enjoy and be blessed at the Christ-honoring music. So if you are listening right now and you know somebody in deaf, you're very welcome. Nailid sila sa ilang browser or Safari and type dito ang ibcd.theinker.app para sila sad maka-enjoy sa ito ang mga songs dito sa station. Coming right up, here's a request that came in from one of our faithful listeners. I have never lost the wonder of it all.

Bringing you Christ honoring music, 101.7 FM, The Anchor Radio. And I hope you enjoyed listening to a request that came in from Javis Pada. That was Nate Overholt Family singing I Could Sing About Heaven. And coming right up, here's Cicely Hamilton and Friends singing God's Amazing Grace, a request that came in from Angel May Hantok.

And thank you, Faith DeMoville, for requesting that song. You've just heard the John Marshall Family singing I Give You Freedom. And coming up, here's a request that came in from Shamia Makalusang, Amen Quartet, singing Oh Come Along.

That was a request that came in from Kelly DeMoville. That was House Anderson College singing I Made It Mine. And coming up, here's a request that came in from Ivana DeMoville, Delaney DeMoville singing Joy of Knowing You.

And that song brought us to the end of our Listeners Request program. And thank you so much, listeners, for taking the time to tune in and to send your song requests in. Keep tuning in to hear the rest of the songs that you've requested. We'll line them up for you to hear them. Have a wonderful afternoon and see you later for our Bible study at 6:30 p.m. And to leave you, here's a request that came in from Jordan DeMoville, Ron, and Shelley Hamilton singing, "Here Am I, Lord."

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0: Is marriage a good thing or a bad thing? We took to the street to ask people what they thought about marriage.
1: Some of my friends don't want to get married. They think it's too much of a hassle, especially in a financial sense. But I don't think I'll get married anytime soon. It would be nice, but it really depends on you and your partner.
2: Para na ako kay mutuo mo das Bible, di atong sundon nga kailangan mag-married jud, magpakasal.
3: Marriage is like dependent on the person himself. Sometimes it works with people, sometimes it doesn't. For both of you, you feel like the situation that you have right now doesn't need to be solidified with the marriage, then you don't have to. It's not pressured.
4: As Christians, I believe marriage is necessary in order to not only have a bond with another individual, but also have a bond with Jesus Christ. But for secular individuals, I believe it's not really necessary.
5: It's a very huge commitment that I feel like not a lot of people are ready for. They see marriage as like a thing that must be done. It's not just a legal thing on paper. It's like a full like submission of yourself to another person.
6: Sa pagkakaroon, kinanlang yun. Example, para malikayan ang pangpamayin na.
0: Don't go away. Coming up, we will see how God's Word answers that question.

And you know, when that old boy left his daddy and his daddy's farm, there to run to that cold embrace of that cruel city to squander the inheritance that his dad had given him, when his money ran out, his good time friends ran out along with it. The Bible says that a famine waxed sore in the land, and no man gave unto him. He joined himself unto a citizen of that country to slop his pigs. He got so hungry that he feigned to fill his belly with the husks that the swine did eat. But you know, the whole time he was away from home, he knew his daddy had bread and bread to spare. Not even a servant ever went hungry on his daddy's farm. Can't you see him as he comes to himself before he takes a big old mouthful of that swill? And he thinks about his daddy and all the love that's waiting for him there. And this is what he says.

0: A little while ago, we asked the question, is marriage a good thing or a bad thing? We heard many answers, but the Bible should be our authority for every question. Here is Pastor Randy DeMoville with the Bible answer to that question.
1: Well, the Bible has much to say about marriage, because marriage was God's idea, not man's invention. Because marriage originates with God, the only real and meaningful marriage is going to be according to God's word. We live in a world that despises everything good that God has made. The devil has his counterfeits to everything good God has created or ordained. People get caught up in these phony and imitation relationships and call it marriage, giving real biblical marriage a bad name. But let's see what the Bible says. Hebrews 13:4 says, marriage is honorable in all, and the bed undefiled, but whoremongers and adulterers God will judge. Marriage is honorable. That means that we ought to give honor to marriage. We ought to lift up marriage and the idea of marriage. It is sad that there are so many poor marriages that people look at marriage as if it is undesirable and to be avoided. We need a revival of honoring marriage in our society, or our society will crumble. My friend, the problem is not with marriage. It never has been. The problem has always been people. There are no bad marriages. There are bad people who don't do marriage right. Now, the Bible goes against much of the modern philosophy. So you're going to have to choose if you really believe you are smarter than God, or if maybe God knows what he is talking about. We read in Genesis 2:18, and the Lord God said, it is not good that the man should be alone. I will make him an help meet for him. It is not good that man be alone. We are meant for companionship, and the best companion for man is woman. God made woman from man for man. The truth is, God gave man a work to accomplish, and to help him to be able to do that work, he gave him a woman. They play different roles that are not in competition with each other, but complement each other. But we learn in the Bible right away that marriage is supposed to be between one man and one woman who spend a life together as long as they both shall live. Jesus said in Mark chapter 10, verses 6 through 9, but from the beginning of the creation, God made them male and female. For this cause shall a man leave his father and mother and cleave to his wife, and they twain shall be one flesh. So then they are no more twain, but one flesh. What therefore God hath joined together, let not man put asunder. A man and woman are supposed to separate from their families and start a new family. God says that these two become one, never again to be separated back into two. This requires commitment and much grace. The good news is that God gives us grace to learn how to live together and love one another so that our marriages can be a beautiful picture of Jesus Christ's love for his bride, the New Testament church. I can testify as a man who has now been married for more than 28 years to the same wonderful wife, and having had together 10 children that we've been honored to raise together for God's glory, that marriage is and can be a wonderful relationship. I owe any success we've had in our marriage to God, his word, and his church. I grew up in a broken home, but as a teenager when I began attending a small Baptist church in California, I saw a pastor and his family, as well as other young families with intact marriages and happy people. I wanted it. We don't get what we want by accident. I found the way to be successful in marriage was to listen to those who had a successful marriage. I listened to my pastor teach on marriage and the home. I am forever grateful for the Bible teaching that I received that has helped our marriage and family. As a pastor now, knowing how important it is that others learn the principles in the Bible that they can live by and be blessed by God, I teach these same principles to our church. I can't teach all the Bible has to say about marriage here on the radio, but I invite you to come find the help you need for your marriage and family at International Baptist Church in Dumaguete. I especially invite those who are still single, who want to do it right, to come and learn before you ever start down that road. The most important decision you can ever make is to trust Jesus Christ as your personal Savior. The second most important decision you will make is who you marry. Don't make that decision without wisdom.
0: Keep tuning into the station for more help from the Bible, because the Bible has the answer.
2: Philippians 2:5 tells us, "Let this mind be in you, which was also in Christ Jesus." What is the mind of Christ? Resignation. Luke 22:41 says, "And he was withdrawn from them about a stone's cast, and kneeled down and prayed, saying, Father, if thou be willing, remove this cup from me. Nevertheless, not my will, but thine be done." Daniel Webster defines resignation as quiet submission to the will of providence, submission without discontent, and with entire acquiescence in the divine dispensations. This is a Christian resignation, meaning it is the willing surrender of one's will to God's will, not with reluctance, but with contentment. Jesus was nearing the cross and crucifixion upon it. Prior to that, he would face the betrayal of one of the men he had just spent 3.5 years with, a man he had trusted. He would be arrested, falsely accused, endure a sham trial, beaten without mercy by Roman soldiers, mocked and ridiculed by his own countrymen, spat upon and cursed by the people he came to save, stripped of his clothing and nailed to a cross of wood to hang in humiliation as people stared at him. Worse than all of that, the Father, too holy to look upon sin, would turn his back upon his own Son as Jesus became sin for all men and tasted death for all men. The eternal dying. The horror of it. Yet it was the Father's will, and for Jesus nothing mattered more. He was resigned to do the Father's will, even if it meant death. Philippians 2:8 says, "And being found in fashion as a man, he humbled himself and became obedient unto death, even the death of the cross." Could it be said of you that nothing matters more than the Father's will? We are to have the mind of Christ, and that mind includes resignation.
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0: Et tu, Brute? I thought I could trust you. Nah, don't trust anybody. That was Roman society, and it's society today too. Huh? What did they say? Keep your friends close, keep your enemies close, or something like that, right? Yeah, you can't trust, but you know what? We ought to be able to trust here. We're not supposed to give our brothers and sisters reasons not to trust us.
1: 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Love fervently with a pure heart. People should have confidence in you that you will not bring evil to them because you love them. Purge your heart of bitterness, lies, and evil speaking.
0: We're going to love fervently our brothers and sisters in Christ. We're in this together, and we're going to face this persecution in this world together and the scorn. We're going to stick with each other. Doesn't matter what the world says. Doesn't matter what they do. We're going to keep loving one another because you're eternal and I'm eternal, and you were saved by the same word of God that I was saved by, and all the stuff in the world, it's going to all pass away someday. But where we're going, and we're going to be together forever, let's love one another. We don't want to poison each other with malice. What's that, ill will? Malice is when you wish harm to somebody else. I hope that they da-da-da-da-da. Malice. I hope that this happens to them. Malice, that's malice. I hope they get what's coming to them. That's malice. Guile. That's deceit. That's lying. That's when you're not truthful with. You can't love each other if you're lying to each other. Are you listening tonight? How can you say you're loving the brethren like you should when you lie to each other? When you're not truthful with each other? When you're trying to fool people into believing something? Tricking them. Hypocrisies. Pretending to be what you're not. Hypocrisy is when you act. You're just an actor. You're just pretending to be something, but you're not really that. And we do it all the time. We pretend with each other. That's not loving each other. Pretending to be someone's friend. Pretending to care about somebody's need. That's hypocrisy. We're supposed to love. Envies. That's jealousy. If I love you, I'm happy for you. I'm not jealous of you. If a blessing comes to you and I love you, I am thrilled for your sake. Not jealous. How come they got that? I should have got that. What's so special about them? What about me? What about me? Now you start criticizing and thinking evil towards someone because they got something you didn't get. No, if we love like we should, we're not jealous. And he said, an evil speakings. A slander. That's when you say hurtful things to people or about people. We're not supposed to have corrupt communication coming out of our mouth. We're not supposed to have evil speaking coming out of our mouth. Not if we love. Are you listening? Amen. Stop trying to hurt people with what you say. These sins, these were common in the Roman society. It was cutthroat. Et tu, Brute? I thought I could trust you. Nah, don't trust anybody. That was Roman society, and it's society today too. Huh? What did they say? Keep your friends close, keep your enemies close, or something like that, right? Yeah, you can't trust, but you know what? We ought to be able to trust here. We're not supposed to give our brothers and sisters reasons not to trust us. You be careful with that tongue. Some of you cause a lot of damage because you can't keep that mouth shut. You go talk to people about other people you have no business talking about. Dividing people with your tongue. That stuff's got to stop. That's not love.
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0: Therefore, as by the offense of one, judgment came upon all men to condemnation, even so by the righteousness of one, Jesus Christ, the free gift, came upon all men unto justification of life. One man got us in trouble, and only one man can get us out. Are you listening? One man plunges all of humanity into hell, and one man can get us to heaven. Jesus Christ.
1: You're listening to a portion of a message preached at International Baptist Church, Dumaguete, by Pastor Randy DeMover, the Incarnate Christ. We believe that Jesus Christ is the perfect, sinless Son of God. He is 100% God and 100% man. The Incarnate Christ is God in the flesh.
0: All of us have the same father and mother, Adam and Eve. Right? So we are all sinners because they are sinners and we were born after their sin. We are all sinners because of Adam and Eve. Had Jesus had a human father, he would be a sinner also. That's the miracle of the virgin birth. He does not have a human father. He has a human mother to have a body like ours, a human body, but yet God is his father, so he is without sin. Are you listening? But sin had to be paid for Adam's race. So he became man to die for man, but he's the only man that could die for man because he's the only perfect man. Amen. Romans chapter 5, verse 17. For if by one man's offense, that was Adam, for if by one man's offense or sin, death reigned by one. All of us have to die because of one man's sin, Adam. You say, well, I'm not that bad. Doesn't matter. Adam sinned. It's not your sin. It's Adam's sin that we all die for. How we doing? Are we okay still? Take a breath. No one goes to hell because of their own sin. We all go to hell because of Adam's sin. By one man's offense, death reigned by one. Much more, they which received abundance of grace and of the gift of righteousness shall reign in life by one. Who? Jesus Christ. Therefore, as by the offense of one, judgment came upon all men to condemnation, even so by the righteousness of one, Jesus Christ, the free gift, came upon all men unto justification of life. See, one man got us in trouble, and only one man can get us out. Are you listening? One man plunges all of humanity into hell, and one man can get us to heaven. Jesus Christ, the God-man. Another reason that he came in the flesh, to be an example. He's our example. He humbled himself. He became an example. Back in Philippians chapter 2, verse 5, guys, would you put that up? Philippians 2, 5. Look at this. Let this mind be in you, meaning you ought to think like this. This ought to become how you think. Let this mind be in you. Let this become the way you think. Ready? Which was also in Christ Jesus, meaning you're supposed to learn to think like Jesus thinks. Doesn't matter what you think. It matters what he thinks. Okay, let this mind be in you, which was also in Christ Jesus, who, speaking of Jesus, being in the form of God, thought it not robbery to be equal with God. For Jesus to say, I'm equal with God, was not taking anything away from God because he's God. Okay, it's very simple there. Verse 7, but made himself of no reputation. We just saw this. That's kenosis. He emptied himself. He took upon him the form of a servant and was made in the likeness of men. And being found in fashion as a man, he humbled himself and became obedient unto death, even the death of the cross. Jesus is our example. He humbled himself. He became like us. And as I already mentioned, he lived in a human body by the power of the Holy Spirit. When we get saved, he gives us that Holy Spirit so we too can walk in the Spirit and not fulfill the lust of the flesh. He gave us an example how to walk, how to live, how to pray, how to serve. He's our example.
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John 10:10, Jesus said, "I am come that ye might have life, and that ye might have it more abundantly." 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

0: You want to walk with him, you're going to have to step into the light, and it's going to reveal your sinfulness, and you're going to have to confess it and be cleansed and made righteous so you're comfortable being with Jesus. You know why you don't walk with Jesus? It's not comfortable for you to walk with Jesus, because he exposes your sin and you don't like it, and so you get away from him.
1: 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Where God walks. If you want to walk with God, he is in the light. What keeps us from getting close is unrighteousness and sin. Get forgiveness and keep walking.
0: 1 John 1:9 there, if we confess our sins, he is faithful and just to forgive us our sins and to cleanse us from all unrighteousness. If you want to walk with God, keep a short sin account with God. Live righteously. And when you sin, confess it quickly and be clean. He's in the light. You can't be dirty and in the light at the same time. Men love darkness rather than light because their deeds are evil. You won't feel comfortable in the light if you're in sin. Right? So the closer you get to Jesus, the more it exposes your sin. That's why a lot of folks back off. They don't like their sin being exposed. You want to walk with him, you're going to have to step into the light, and it's going to reveal your sinfulness, and you're going to have to confess it and be cleansed and made righteous so you're comfortable being with Jesus. You know why you don't walk with Jesus? It's not comfortable for you to walk with Jesus, because he exposes your sin and you don't like it, and so you get away from him. We'll never walk with him as long as you're harboring, holding on to sin. Until you're cleansed, you're not going to walk with God. You can't, listen to me, you can't walk with God dirty. You need to be pure. Cleansed. Boy, the children of Israel were at the bottom of the mountain. God said to Moses, tell the people, I'm going to meet with them in a few days. He says, you tell them, get ready. And they had to clean, they had to wash themselves, wash their clothes. God didn't want to meet with his people dirty. We have a clean God. And he wants you clean. Walk in the light. Keep a short sin account with God. Live righteously. At least in the light that you have, live in that light. And here's what will happen. When you step into that light, you're going to see something else about you. We've talked about this. We talked about holiness before. Some of you were here on the Wednesday nights, I think it was. We had a whole series on holiness. But you step into the light, and you're going to recognize sin, and you deal with that. And as soon as you've dealt with that, guess what? He's going to point out something else. You got to deal with that. And then you're going to see something else, and you got to deal with that. He's going to keep purifying you step by step. It's not going to happen all at once. But as the Holy Spirit of God convicts you about sin, deal with that. So I made the point this morning. Some of you don't even know what it feels like to bow a knee at an altar here. You've never left your seat at an invitation. Are you telling me God's never convicted you at all during the preaching here? Go find a church where the pastor's going to preach, it'll convict you then. I couldn't sit in that many church services and not feel conviction and the need to make a decision for God. I wouldn't be your pastor today if I never walked an aisle and knelt at an altar and prayed. When God pricks you in the heart, you better respond. Listen now. Because if you don't respond, you think that's the only thing that he wants to deal with you? No, there's other things. But first, let's take care of that. Then he's going to show you something else. But what's he doing? He's purifying you. It's called sanctification. There's a progressive sanctification. He's cleaning you up. Because you're not what you're supposed to be yet. If you want to walk with him, get clean. Confess your sin.
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2: How do you do? For most of her life, the woman in the following story was afraid. She feared many things. But she didn't fear the one thing that was the key to all of her dread. This is the true story of Lillian Steiger's transformation, of how she was set free from fear when her heart and mind and life were unshackled. This is Unshackled, dramatizing true life stories and produced in Chicago by Pacific Garden Mission. Clutching the hand of her child, a young mother hurries past a dark alley. "I want to go home," the child whimpers. "We haven't got a home," the mother replies. From somewhere, she hears faint singing and follows the sound to Pacific Garden Mission. Unsure but desperate, she enters. "Do you know where we can stay the night?" "You can stay right here," the counselor says. "We're glad to have you." So she follows the counselor to a dormitory just for mothers with children. And later that night, after they've eaten, after they've cleaned up and received a change of clothes, the child murmurs sleepily from the crib next to her bed, "Mama, I thought you said we didn't have a home." "God changed all that," the mother smiled. Now for broadcast around the earth, here is program number 2,225, in the series Unshackled, the program that makes you face yourself and think.
3: "Doris, I heard something downstairs. Someone's in the house. This chair ought to keep them out of here. Listen. Oh, what are we going to do?
4: Mama?"
3: "Shh. Don't wake up your sister. She'll cry, and then they'll know where we are."
4: "I'm scared, Mama."
3: "Me too. I wish your dad was here. Maybe I can reach him somehow at work. I know. The next person who walks by outside, I'll ask them to fetch him. Here comes someone now. Help! Please help us! Send for my husband at the dairy. Tell him to come home right away. There's a prowler in the house."
5: Lillian Steiger was my mother. As far back as I can remember, she was full of fear and insecurity. No doubt these problems took root in her childhood. She was born in 1903 in Philadelphia to Irish-American parents. Her alcoholic father would leave home and stay away for months, leaving her mother bitter, unable to show affection.
4: "Lillian, or since I hear you've been going down to that mission down the street, you stay away from that place, you understand? They'll be filling you full of lies. It's bad enough your father's gone astray. Don't you go near that place again. Go to your bedroom right now and sit in the corner. You'll not go outside and play the rest of the week. Oh, it's the devil's work, it is."
5: In spite of my mother's unhappy home life, she was a cheerful, loving child, obedient to her parents, even when she grew up. That is, until she met my father.
6: "It's you."
3: "Do I know you?"
6: "I just saw you walking down the street. My friends and I were on our way here to the party when I saw you, and I noticed how pretty you are."
3: "Oh."
6: "I wanted to meet you somehow, and here you are."
3: "My name's Lillian."
6: "Would you go out with me sometime, Lillian? Oh. I'd like to know you better."
3: "And I'd like to know you better, starting with your name."
5: Mother didn't realize at first that Dad was of a different religion. Not that it mattered to her when she did learn. My father was a good man, and they began dating steadily. Then her mother found out about the difference in their faith, and it mattered very much to her.
3: "She was really furious. Absolutely forbids me to see you again."
6: "Oh, what difference does it make? We both believe in God."
3: "Not according to Mother. She thinks our church is the only church. You have to understand, her religion is all she has. Dad was gone most of the time."
6: "Well, I can't stop seeing you, Lillian. I love you."
3: I love you, too. That's why I'm here. I don't want to disobey Mother, but I think she's wrong about you.
7: Why don't we get married?
3: She'll never let us do that.
7: Well, you're 21. You don't need her permission.
3: I know. But I wish I had her approval.
5: So Mother and Dad were quietly married in 1924. They didn't have a lot of money. Dad didn't even own a car. He worked the night shift in a dairy. Sure enough, after the marriage, Mom's mother and sister joined forces and disowned her.
7: How was your shopping trip?
3: I bought flour to make bread, and I even had money left to get this material. Isn't it pretty? And it wasn't expensive.
7: Well, what are you going to make?
3: A gown for the baby.
7: What's wrong? You look as if you've been crying.
3: When I was walking down Main Street, I saw my mother and sister coming. As soon as they saw me, they crossed to the other side and wouldn't even look at me.
7: Oh, Lillian, that must have hurt.
3: They treat me like a leper.
7: Don't worry, honey. When the baby comes, they'll forgive and forget.
3: What if I die in childbirth?
7: You won't die.
3: Sometimes I get so afraid of what's going to happen.
7: Well, don't be afraid. I'll take care of you.
3: But you're not always here, especially at night when you're gone. I feel threatened, like something is waiting to get me.
7: If you're ever in real danger, you can always send for me at the dairy.
3: I hope you don't get here too late.
5: In the midst of this lonely time, I was born in 1925. After a year or two, Grandmother welcomed Mom back into the family. But Mother's unhealthy fears didn't abate. When an accident happened, she simply went to pieces. One day, I pulled a pan off the stove and spilled scalding hot chocolate down my legs. Hysterical, my mother ran to the basement and hid while Dad rushed me to the hospital. Another time, I fell off the porch railing and severely cut my leg.
7: What is it? Oh, Doris, that's a bad cut.
3: The blood! She'll die!
7: She won't die. Come on, let's get her to the hospital.
3: I can't! My baby!
7: Lily, get hold of yourself. Come on, Pumpkin. Daddy will take you.
5: Mother never seemed to learn that her hysterical reactions were groundless. When I started school, she walked me there every day. I would see her at recess, overprotective and fearful, watching me from outside the schoolyard. After my sister Eleanor was born in 1934, her fears seemed to worsen.
7: That's the last load of furniture.
3: You're sure that's everything?
7: I'm sure. Now comes the big job, putting everything away.
3: This is a bigger house. More windows and doors.
7: And more room for the girls.
3: More places to hide.
7: Where would you like me to start unpacking?
3: Better set up the beds, and don't put them too close to the doors or windows.
7: You ought to feel secure here, Lillian.
3: Well, I don't. At least not yet. I hope my brother can come and stay with us for a while till I get used to being here.
7: Whatever makes you happy.
3: Did you notice the girls sneezing?
7: Probably the dust.
3: No, I think they're catching something. I'm keeping them home from school tomorrow just to be safe.
5: Mother's brother would stay with us for several months whenever we moved into a new house. Many times after he was gone, she kept us home from school because she was afraid to be alone. Every little sniffle we had was enough to keep us home, and every ailment she had was potentially fatal. As we left the house, she warned us about all the things that could go wrong.
3: Stay away from strangers. You don't know what they might do.
5: Mother!
3: Now listen to me. Watch after your sister, especially when you cross the streets. Don't let her run. She might twist her ankle. And if anyone bothers either one of you, you get help. But don't trust just anyone.
5: Yes, I know.
3: I'm not feeling very good again. If anything happens to me, look after Eleanor.
5: Okay.
3: Oh, the pain. Oh, I could be gone by the time you return.
5: With the flexibility of children, we accepted Mother's behavior, took it in stride as just her way. We knew we were loved, that our parents' marriage was stable. They were decent and good people who sent us to church every Sunday, even though they didn't attend. Dad continued to work at the dairy, which didn't provide a lot of money. He still didn't own a car. But he possessed an understanding heart that endured Mother's phobias, even when she sent for him at work.
7: Lillian!
3: I'm in here with the girls.
7: I've checked the whole house. There's no one here.
3: I know. I heard someone down there.
7: It was probably the wind rubbing a branch up against the house.
3: You looked everywhere?
7: Yes. I'd better get back to work.
3: I'm so afraid to be alone.
7: Don't be scared, Lillian. Nothing has ever happened to you. Those fears are all in your head.
3: Just because you didn't find anyone this time doesn't mean they weren't there. They probably ran when I called for help. I'm frightened.
7: You have the girls, and the doors are locked. You're perfectly safe, honey.
3: No, I'm never safe, never.
5: The years passed, but my mother's fears did not. In 1941, I married and for the next 14 years experienced a growing awareness that something was missing from my life. Meanwhile, my sister's turbulent marriage ended suddenly after 3 years, leaving her with a one-year-old son and a broken heart. We were all troubled. About that time, I made a discovery that changed all our lives, but none as dramatically as Mother's.
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3: I'm just having some coffee, Doris. Want some?
5: Sure. How's Eleanor doing?
3: Not very well, I'm afraid.
5: Is she up yet? I'd like to talk with her.
3: I'm very much worried about her. She sleeps late and doesn't smile much.
5: She needs the Lord, Mom, and so do you.
3: What do you mean? There's nothing wrong with me. She's the one who needs help.
5: We all do. I always knew there was something missing from my life, but I didn't know what. Then after your grandson, Glenn, accepted Christ, I started reading the Bible. And it's true, Mom. Jesus really died for our sins. In some incredible way, God takes away our sins when we believe Christ died for them.
3: I never thought of you as a sinner.
5: Nobody thinks of himself as a sinner. But God says every one of us is. And someday we must all stand before him in judgment. Aren't you afraid of that?
3: Why should I be afraid of that? All my life I have tried to be good.
5: So did I. But I was still separated from God. Since I invited Christ into my life, everything's different.
3: Well, I'm glad you feel better.
5: Feelings come and go, so it's not a feeling. Jesus has fundamentally changed me. I know God now, through faith in Christ.
3: How does your husband feel about all this?
5: Oh, he gave his life to Christ, too. And it's wonderful. We have a peace we've never known before. Jesus can change you, too, Mom. He can take away all your fears.
3: I don't need to change. I've been a good person all my life.
5: God says none of us is good. We're all lost sinners, and we all need Christ.
3: Talk to your sister about that if you want. She needs something to keep her from sliding into a nervous breakdown. But I'm fine.
2: Oh.
5: My sister Eleanor listened when we shared our faith in Christ with her, but she made no commitment. Mother, however, felt threatened whenever we talked about Jesus and salvation. Even so, she encouraged my sister to start going to a local evangelical church. Every Sunday, Eleanor promised to go, but every Sunday she overslept. Exasperated, Mother called the pastor.
9: Yes, I'm the pastor here at the church.
10: My name is Lillian Steiger. I'm not calling about myself. I'm fine. I'm calling about my daughter. She's going through a divorce and is very troubled.
9: How can we help?
10: Well, I've been trying to get her to come to your church because she needs something. I don't know. I'm afraid she'll have a nervous breakdown.
9: Would you like us to pray for you and her?
10: Well, I'm fine. I'm not the one who needs help, but she does. So it would be fine if you would pray for her.
9: What's her name?
10: Eleanor. Pastor, maybe I'll come and visit your church.
11: How do you find peace and freedom from fear? Is it possible? Jesus seemed to think so. He said in Matthew chapter 11, verse 28, "Come unto me, all ye that labor and are heavy laden, and I will give you rest." Well, that's an incredible invitation. No mere mortal could make that kind of offer because no mere man could follow through. Who among you could take on the burdens of everyone? Yet that's what he promises. I will give you rest. How? Because he died for our sins. And our sins are the greatest burden of all. God says in Romans chapter 5, verse 12, "Wherefore, as by one man sin entered into the world, and death by sin. And so death passed upon all men, for that all have sinned." Some of you are carrying around a lifetime of sin, hoping to somehow balance the scales by good works. But there's no way to pay for sin except by death. That's why God sent his only son, Jesus, to die in your place, to pay the penalty so you could be free. You can drop your sin burden at the cross. You can stop trying to make up for your wrongs. Christ has done it for you. That's how he can give you rest. If you come to the cross and ask God to forgive your sins because you believe Christ died for you, God will forgive you. And therein lies your freedom. Romans chapter 8, verse 2 promises, "For the law of the Spirit of life in Christ Jesus hath made me free from the law of sin and death."
5: Mother came to the altar that day and at age 55 received Christ as her personal Savior. The metamorphosis in her stunned the family, particularly my sister Eleanor.
4: Oh, I can't believe the difference in her, Doris. It's like she's a different person. All that insecurity and fear, gone. All those imaginary illnesses, gone.
5: And the funny part is, she only went to church because she wanted to help you.
4: Well, she did.
5: How so?
4: I saw the change in her, the peace, the confidence. Do you know, she's been inviting young servicemen home for supper just so she can tell them how much God loves them. She never would have done that before. I wanted what she had. So I put my faith in Christ for salvation, too.
5: Oh, Eleanor, that's wonderful.
4: Oh, you can say that again. You guys were absolutely right. Knowing Jesus is the best thing that ever happened to me.
5: Are you going to church?
4: And reading the Bible. Can you believe it? Mother's favorite verse. She says it so often. I know it, too. It's 2 Timothy chapter 1, verse 7. "For God hath not given us the spirit of fear, but of power and of love, and of a sound mind."
5: The change in Lillian was so dramatic that after Eleanor accepted Christ, so did our father, followed by Mother's sister and brother and many friends. Her faith in the Savior was steadfast, even after she developed a serious heart problem. The spirit of fear was gone. For the next 14 years, she told everyone she met how much God loved them. If anyone was sick, she would visit them and take them a meal. When the church had vacation Bible school, she would round up the neighborhood children and wait with them at the bus stop. She lived for Christ. Then in 1971, Dad had a massive heart attack. We rushed him to the hospital and waited for word of his condition. Are you okay, Mother?
10: God is in control. I keep thinking of Isaiah chapter 26, verse 3. Thou wilt keep him in perfect peace, whose mind is stayed on thee, because he trusteth in thee.
4: Here comes the doctor now.
12: Now, Mrs. Steiger, I'm sorry to tell you there was nothing we could do. He's gone.
10: Oh, dear God. I shall miss him. But I'll see him again. Jesus is the resurrection and the life. And he said, he that believeth on me hath everlasting life.
12: Yeah, I'm impressed by your faith.
10: Oh, I wasn't always like that. Once I was afraid of my own shadow. Every time I was sick, I thought I would die. Then Jesus found me. He filled my heart with joy and peace and gave me his strength, his eternal life. Do you have that assurance, doctor?
12: Not exactly.
10: Oh, don't wait, please. My only regret is that I waited so long and I don't have many years left to serve my Lord.
12: Well, I appreciate your concern.
10: I beg you to think about this. My husband is absent from the body and present with the Lord. That's a promise from God. Jesus said in John chapter 5, verse 24, Verily, verily, I say unto you, he that heareth my word and believeth on him that sent me hath everlasting life and shall not come into condemnation, but is passed from death unto life.
5: Less than a year after Dad died, my son was diagnosed with

0: That repairman who was here the other day, he's worried about his family. I want to call and encourage them.
1: Would you like us to make a card for you with all the telephone numbers of people you call?
0: I'd like that. People need hope.
1: Your prayer list keeps growing.
0: If that's how God wants me to serve him, I can do it.
1: In spite of the pain?
0: Oh, when I think of how Christ suffered for me to buy my pardon, the pain I feel is nothing.
2: Lillian was an inspiration to every person she met. She had several serious operations, including stomach cancer, which gave her an opportunity to witness to people in the ambulance and people in the hospital. She had such a loving, sweet way that people always listened. For 18 years, we took care of her like that, and she never once complained. Then my husband and I moved to New York State from Pennsylvania. We brought Mother to live with us, and our daughter, Linda, helped take care of her by taking Mother into her home every 2 weeks.
0: I'm looking forward to going to Linda's today.
2: On the way, I thought we'd stop at the store. I need a few things.
0: Good. Even waiting in the car, I can call out to people as they come and go. You'd be surprised how many of them stop and listen. They're hungry to know about God.
2: You know, a lot of people wouldn't have made the move you did. You left the only home you'd ever known, a city you've lived in all your life. You left familiar things and friends, even your favorite doctor who's taken care of you for the last 18 years.
0: It's a chance to make new friends and tell more people about the Lord Jesus Christ.
2: It's amazing. As limited as you are in moving about, you still manage to talk to new people every day.
0: God puts them in my life.
2: You make me think of Paul when he wrote in Philippians chapter 4, verse 11, "Not that I speak in respect of want, for I have learned in whatsoever state I am, therewith to be content."
0: When you have Christ, you have all you need.
2: Eventually, Mother could no longer get out at all. Confined to her bedroom, even there she continued to live for Christ. Whenever anyone came to the house, whether a salesman, repairman, or friend, we would have them stop by her room so she could talk to them about the Lord. Last year, at the age of 89, she went home to be with her Savior. The pastor who preached the sermon 34 years previously, when she gave her life to Christ, also spoke at her memorial service.
3: Death is not the end. Death is the beginning of eternity. And for the redeemed in Christ, death marks the beginning of eternity in the presence of the Lord. Psalms chapter 116, verse 15 tells us, "Precious in the sight of the Lord is the death of his saints." Lillian Steiger was one of his saints, and she has faithfully served God all these years in spite of her illness. Her life was a testimony to the truth of Romans chapter 8, verse 38 and 39, "For I am persuaded that neither death, nor life, nor angels, nor principalities, nor powers, nor things present, nor things to come, nor height, nor depth, nor any other creature shall be able to separate us from the love of God, which is in Christ Jesus, our Lord."
4: Lillian Steiger wasn't famous or important in the world's eyes, but she was very important to God. He sent Jesus to die for her, just as he sent Jesus to die for you. It was the life-changing power of God's forgiveness that set her free from fear. And friend, the same gift of salvation and eternal life are offered to you. Jesus said in John chapter 6, verse 37, "All that the Father giveth me shall come to me, and him that cometh to me I will in no wise cast out." For help in this matter, you may want to get in touch with Pacific Garden Mission, Chicago, Illinois, 60605. 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

0: Everybody is excited about Avogadro's number. You've probably been sitting there today thinking about Avogadro's number, haven't you? Did you know Avogadro's number is really big? It's 6.02 times 10 to the 23rd. That means you put 23 zeros after the 6.02, and it's a huge number. Did you know if you had Avogadro's number of pennies and gave them equally to all the 6 billion people on the earth, everybody would be a trillionaire? Avogadro's number is really, really big. Did you know if you had that many sheets of paper and stacked them up, you could go all the way to the moon and back about 20,000 times? Avogadro's number. Boy, that's a lot of things. God had to make a lot of things to make Avogadro's number. You say, wow, that's big. Did you know if you have 1 tablespoon of water, you have Avogadro's number of water molecules in there, 6.02 times 10 to the 23rd. Did you realize every one of those water molecules is identical? Every one of those water molecules is doing exactly what God created it to do? Did you know that took a whole lot of care for God to do that? Have you ever tried to make two things the same? You have a hard time. But God made all things like that the same, beyond human comprehension. Boy, did you know God spent a whole lot more time making you than he did a water molecule? Did you ever think he had everything under control when he created you? Did you think he had something for you to do and he created you to do it? Are you doing it? This is Pete Cowling.
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Welcome to Facing Tomorrow. My name is Jeremiah Williams. My granddad, Dr. Tom Williams, faithfully recorded this radio program for so many years. He wanted to comfort all of us with the comfort wherewith he had been comforted by God our Father and his Son, Jesus Christ, through all of the heartaches and sorrows he experienced. He didn't know about tomorrow, but he knew who held tomorrow and who held his hand. Though he's no longer with us, his message of God's comfort lives on because Jesus lives. May you be challenged and helped as you listen to my granddad share what God had taught him. He always said, the best way to face your tomorrows is to live for Jesus today.

This is Dr. Tom Williams, and welcome to Facing Tomorrow. I thank God for the program He has given us these years, and I thank God so much for each one of you who have listened and do listen and are praying along with us for this message to go out around the world and save souls and change lives and clean up homes and straighten out crooked places in the people's hearts. So keep right on, please, listening and giving out the message. Invite somebody else to listen to the program. I hope you will, and may the Lord bless you. This is a Fanny Crosby song, and she wrote so many great songs. He hideth my soul. A wonderful Savior is Jesus my Lord, a wonderful Savior to me. He hideth my soul in the cleft of the rock, where rivers of pleasure I see. He hideth my soul in the cleft of the rock. A wonderful Savior is Jesus my Lord. He taketh my burden away. He holdeth me up, and I shall not be moved. He giveth me strength as my day. That would remind us of the Apostle Paul saying, I can do all things through Christ, which strengtheneth me. And you'll find that in Philippians 4 and verse 13. All things through the strength of Christ. He hideth my soul in the cleft of the rock. When numberless blessings each moment he crowns, and filled with his fullness divine, I sing in my rapture, oh, glory to God, for such a Redeemer as mine. And I hope you'll spend much time praising the Father for sending the Son. I trust that you'll always remember that Jesus would not have been here if the Father had not sent him. And he did not wait till the last second and then finally find somebody that would go, like the songwriters say in so many different ways. No, he was the Lamb of God slain from before the foundation of the world. And he was there because of the determinate counsel of God. That is God the Father, God the Son, and God the Spirit. They are the determinate counsel of God. And so that determinate counsel, as we read in the book of Acts, is sent Christ. Christ was in that council, and he's, Father, I'll go, I'll live, I'll die, I'll buy back the people unto you. With numberless blessings, each moment he crowns, and filled with his fullness divine, I sing in my rapture, oh, glory to God, for such a Redeemer as mine. Hang on to that verse. It is really wonderful. When clothed in his brightness, transported I rise to meet him in clouds of the sky. His perfect salvation, his wonderful love, I'll shout with the millions on high. He hideth my soul in the cleft of the rock that shadows a dry, thirsty land. He hideth my life in the depths of his love and covers me

0: me there with his hand, and covers me there with his hand. That reminds us of in the Old Testament, Moses wanted to see God, and God put him in the cleft of the rock, and then put his hand over the cleft, and walked by Moses, and then removed his hand. He said, Moses, you can see my back, but if you see my face, you'll die. And so he covered Moses there in the cleft of the rock. And Fanny Crosby picked up on that and said, that's where Christ has us, in the cleft of the rock, covered by his hand. And no man can pluck us from his hand. And then in Romans, he says, or John 10, he said, we are in the Father's hand. And not only his hand, but then his hand is in the Father's hand. And no man is able to pluck us from the Father's hand. Oh, how secure is our salvation. My heart aches. My heart has pity for people who can believe that you're saved and then lost, saved and then you're lost. Now, my friend, Jesus said, all that the Father giveth me shall come unto me, and I will in no wise cast out those that come. May God help us today to believe that, receive that, and walk in that great truth. Our Heavenly Father, as we meet with our radio audience at the throne of grace, I pray that you'll speak to all of our hearts today about your great love that found a way, and about Christ hiding us in the cleft of the rock and covering us there with his hand. Hallelujah, hallelujah, hallelujah. And so today, we commit this all to you. Use it as it goes out across the airways of the world. In Jesus' blessed name and for his sake, amen. And amen. Notice in verse 6, David wants God to remember about his tender mercies and his loving kindnesses, and that they have ever been that, ever of old. There wasn't a time when they weren't tender. There wasn't a time when the kindnesses of God were not loving. Oh, believe that, receive that, act upon it. And then in verse 7, David says, remember not. In verse 6, remember, Lord. But in verse 7, remember not. Remember not, the sins of my youth. Remember not the sins of my youth. I don't want you to remember how I was as a youth. I don't want you to remember, Father, the sins of my life in those early years. Just forget those completely, and thank God that he does. Remember not the sins of my youth, nor my transgressions. According to thy mercy, remember thou me for thy goodness' sake, O Lord. Lord, don't remember the sins of my youth. Don't remember my transgressions, how that I transgressed, how that I crossed the threshold of your word, and I didn't keep it all the time, and I wasn't responsible to you for it in my own heart. I let it slide by without crying out, help, Lord, help. And how many of us are guilty of transgressing God's blessed word? Oh, how many of us, I'll tell you, for all have sinned and come short of the glory of God. And David is asking God, remember not the sins of my youth, nor my transgressions that I committed after my youth and in my youth. No, he said this, according to thy mercy, remember thou me for thy goodness' sake, O Lord. Father, whatever I did that is good, whatever I did that was glorifying to you, whatever I did that spoke of righteousness and holiness, whatever I did that turned the shame that I was headed for around as David said in Psalm 119 and verse 59. He said, I thought on my ways, and I turned my feet. I thought on my ways, and I turned my feet. David was headed down a road that he should not have been on at different times. David was going a direction that was not God's direction. It was not God's way for David to be or to go or to do. And he said, I turned my feet. 180 degrees is a turning of your feet. Look at your path today. Oh, dear friend, look at your path. Teenager listening to me today, look at the path. Where is it leading you? Where will you wind up if you continue walking the way you're walking? Oh, daddy, listen to me. Look at your walk. Look at where you're headed. Look at what's coming into your home. Look at what you are doing at work. That's not the same that you're doing at home. Keep it simple. Keep it straight. Keep it righteous. Oh, I pray that you will. And turn your feet if you need to. Don't be too proud to just turn around and go the other direction. And you say, but what will people think if I make such a turn? Oh, it won't matter what people think. It's what God knows that really matters. And so today, spend some time thinking about your path, thinking about the road that you're walking down. Think about the way that you're traveling, and ask yourself, where will it wind up? And I've used the illustration before, but it's so good. There was a man who was a drunkard, and he left his home one day to head back to the saloon, and he accidentally left the door open a little bit, and his young son could get out the door, and he came, and there was snow on the ground, and the man was walking toward the saloon, and the little boy said, look, Daddy, look, I'm following in your footsteps. He was stretching his little legs and jumping from footprint to footprint. Oh, Daddy, where are you leading that young boy? Where are you leading that young girl, Mother? Think on it today. Look at it today and give concern to it today and turn your feet. And we'll be back with the blessed old book.
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3: I'm afraid it's been confirmed. I can't be a follower of Christ.
2: Bears wounds from the past.
3: And as hard as I might try, there are people I cannot forgive.
2: But must fulfill his promise.
3: Mr. Anton found me. He carried me back to his home, where he nursed me back to health over the next several months.
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13: And I'll have 3 glazed donuts, 2 chocolate-covered donuts, 2 maple bars, and a cinnamon roll.
14: I got it. Sam, long time no see. How you doing?
13: Hey, Bill, doing okay. Hang on a second, will you? Excuse me, can you put extra frosting on that cinnamon roll?
14: No problem.
13: Thanks, I appreciate that.
14: So how's the diet coming along?
13: Really good. The doctor's been really strict, but I eat everything he tells me to eat. Hey, you want a donut?
14: No, thanks. The doctor tells you to eat donuts?
13: Oh, no. That's something I allow myself to do. You can't be 100% faithful with everything.
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13: Especially a diet.
14: 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So, have you lost any weight?
13: 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Man, this diet is worthless. I just knew that doctor didn't know what he was talking about.
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0: This is Scoop Walker on Grill 'em for God with Pastor Mark to talk about understanding the Bible.
1: Thanks, Scoop. That's Mike.
0: Right, Mitch. Let's talk about John 3:16. For God so loved the world that he gave his only begotten Son, that whosoever believeth in him should not perish, but have everlasting life. Now, exactly what does that mean?
1: Well, Scoop, it says that God loved the world so much.
0: No. What does it really mean?
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7: What's different now that I've been forgiven? What would it be like if I had not been forgiven? Cheer up! Hey, Jesus is with us. Cheer up! You're not alone. He's promised to be with you. He's not going anywhere. Hey, Jesus has overcome the world. Cheer up!
8: You're listening to a portion of a message preached at International Baptist Church, Dumaguete, by Pastor Randy DeMova. Be of good cheer. Cheer up, my brother. You don't have to live the Christian life down in despair. You have many reasons to be cheerful if you are saved.
7: And we can overcome. We are, by being believers, we overcome. We're on the winning side. Be of good cheer. Huh? Be of good cheer. Some of you still don't look convinced. Cheer up! We got to sing again? Farther, somebody else sing that song. Farther along. Just need to sing the chorus more or something. I don't know. Cheer up. All right, I'll give you one more. Maybe two. Another reason? That hasn't done it for you? That you're forgiven is not enough for you? That he's with us, if that's not enough for you? I'm not trying to make light of difficulties you have or problems that you have. They're real problems, but none of those problems need to get you down. I've given you five things tonight. Maybe you ought to write them down. Maybe you ought to go back to them, remind yourself of them. Jesus has forgiven us. If you could get up each day and remind yourself that you've been forgiven, and some of you need to meditate on that for a little while. Just think, what does that mean? What's different now that I've been forgiven? What would it be like if I had not been forgiven? Cheer up! Hey, Jesus is with us. Cheer up! You're not alone. He's promised to be with you. He's not going anywhere. Hey, Jesus has overcome the world. Cheer up! It stinks in this world. There's a lot of injustice in this world. God's overcome this world. It doesn't affect God's plan at all. It doesn't change God at all, his plans. Cheer up. Jesus knows our tomorrow. Whatever he's got planned, he can see to it that it's going to happen. Just trust him. Cheer up. He keeps his word. Cheer up, my brother. Walk in the sunshine. We'll understand it all by and by. Be of good cheer. Be of good cheer. We ought to be the happiest people in Dumaguete right here. We ought to have the biggest smiles in Dumaguete right here. He said, I'm tired, Pastor. Cheer up! Smile while you sleep. Yeah. Finally got some of you to laugh. All right. All I had left was like, if they don't laugh by now, do the David dance. But I'm not doing that tonight, all right? You know, you ought to leave church. You know what I want when you leave church here? You ought to have smiles that people have to like turn the visors down on their car as they drive by. It's so bright out in front of our church. Everyone's smiling. They may not understand what us Baptists are, what's going on here, but when you come out, people ought to say, man, they're happy people. You get home, instead of getting home tonight, you know, you park and you're walking or wherever you're, and you're just like, man, look happy. You just came from a great place and you're reminded of great things. And man, don't let it die before you get out to the parking lot tonight. Get home, man. Be whistling, singing. Farther along, we'll make it. We're almost home. Farther along. Let your neighbors hear you. Cheer up, my brother.
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9: Philippians 2:5 tells us, "Let this mind be in you, which was also in Christ Jesus." What is the mind of Christ? Submission. Matthew 4:5 tells us, "Then the devil taketh him up into the holy city, and setteth him on a pinnacle of the temple, and saith unto him, If thou be the Son of God, cast thyself down. For it is written, He shall give his angels charge concerning thee, and in their hands they shall bear thee up, lest at any time thou dash thy foot against a stone. Jesus said unto him, It is written again, Thou shalt not tempt the Lord thy God." Submission is the act of yielding to power or authority. It is acknowledging that your position or role is beneath that of another, and therefore you do not push your will, but submit to the will of the authority above you. The devil 3 times tried to tempt Jesus after he had fasted for 40 days. He figured that he could catch Jesus at a weak point in his flesh and tempt Jesus to give in to desires of the flesh. Jesus responded to these temptations with the word of God each time. It was a huge statement to Satan that Jesus had no intention of rebelling against God the Father, who he was in submission to. Satan's tactics are always the same. He's not trying to get you to give allegiance to him. He just wants you to give up your allegiance to God. He wants you to do your own will so that you are like Satan instead of like Christ, who did the will of the Father. Satan always tries to drive a wedge between followers and their leaders. He attempts to get you to question anything about authority. He wants you to distrust authority. The devil was tempting Jesus here to put God to the test, to tempt God. Jesus' response, "Thou shalt not tempt the Lord thy God." God does not need to be tested, but trusted. Not challenged, but obeyed. Whenever we question God or doubt God, we have lifted ourselves up higher than God. We become the judge of God and his decisions, as if he must answer to us instead of us answering to him. O believer, I beg you, put yourself under his hand and seek to do only his will. Do not give yourself permission to do anything that God has not authorized you to do. Parents, teach your children to understand their proper place and to respect those in authority. We are not supposed to throw off authority just because we do not agree with authority. God honors obedience. Teach your children to seek permission, not to give themselves permission. This is a good practice for their life as a child of God. We are to have the mind of Christ. That mind includes submission.
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11: God calls His people sheep. From what I've been told, sheep are pretty dumb animals. They will wander wherever they want to and get themselves into some pretty terrible situations. Part of God's plan is that people who are still sinners, but who have received God's gift of forgiveness for their sins and have an assured home in heaven, tell other people how to get that same forgiveness and how to receive that assured place in heaven. That's called soul winning. A related activity is helping to regather those who have been saved but who have strayed from God's desired path. That state is usually called being backslidden, though I think it's somewhat of a hurtful term. That is what Jesus is referring to here in the following verses. Matthew 18:12. How think ye? If a man have 100 sheep, and one of them be gone astray, doth he not leave the 99 and goeth into the mountains, and seeketh that which is gone astray? Could you tell me which astray or backslidden sheep you are trying to reclaim and exactly what you're trying to do to help them? Something to think about.

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0: Why do people love International Baptist Church? Just ask them. They will tell you.
1: I love IBC because the people here are friendly, kind, loving, soul winners, love missionaries. And also I love IBC because we have a pastor that preaches the Bible and helps us to grow spiritually and to do the will of God.
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0: 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They're not hurting the community. They should have no evil thing to say about us. And if we can live that way, then we can shine in this world.
1: 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Submission and suffering for righteousness. We need to live in obedience to our authorities. Even when we are accused and suffer wrongfully for right, we can have a clean conscience.
0: Our love for one another ought to be something that the world is jealous of. The people who live around us, your family members ought to be jealous because of how evident your love is for the people at church. And they wonder how, like, you love them more than you love your own family. Yeah, it's our brotherhood. Christ's blood is thicker than their blood. Are you listening? And they don't understand, but the world ought to see how that we love one another and wish they had that. They learn very quickly sometimes their friends are fair weather friends. Their friends are there when the weather is good, but when the weather turns bad, their friends aren't around anymore. But that should not be how it is for us. We're to love one another, that fervent love. And when we have that, it helps our testimony in this world. When we fear God and they see that we're a God-fearing people, that we consider God in everything. God is real to us. Again, there's going to be Christians that don't fear God. They say they're a Christian, but they don't really fear God. They don't get up every day and acknowledge that God exists and that He is their God and they're supposed to do His will today and they're supposed to pray to Him and get their needs met from Him. But not just that, they're supposed to go do what God would have them to do and think about every action. Is this what God wants? Am I doing what God would have me to do? But they don't have that fear of God, but we should. And if we live that way where they understand that we don't just make up our own rules every day, we don't just make our own decisions for ourselves, we don't just live according to our impulses every day, but we actually have a God that we have allegiance to and a God whom we serve and a God that we obey, the world should see that. They may not agree with it. They may not like it. They may laugh at us and think it's foolish, but yet it should be evident to them we fear God. We fear God. And then that's where they honor the king. So when it comes to authorities, we're the law keepers, not the lawbreakers. And so whenever someone in this world are enemies of God and enemies of God's people want to cause trouble for us, we ought to find that those who are in authority will recognize, but they haven't done anything wrong. You want me to punish them? This is where Pilate, when Jesus was brought before Pilate, crucify him! And he's like, but what wrong has he done? Right? And they accused him, and Pilate brings him in and says, look, what do you have to say? And Pilate comes out to the people, I find no fault in him. He's like, why would I crucify him when I don't know what he did wrong? Crucify him! You're not, they just kept on. And he caved in, unfortunately. You know, but good for us, I mean, Jesus came to do that for us. But he caved in. But that's the way it should be. When we're accused that those in authority, because we're not lawbreakers, we don't have a criminal record, we don't have, that they say, we can't find any fault in him. I don't know what you're so upset with them about. Yeah, we don't, yeah, of course, all right, they live different than the rest of us, but have they done anything wrong? Have they robbed anybody, stole from anybody? Are they lying to anybody? Are they cheating anybody? In fact, you know what? Their marriages stay together and their children are obedient and they're good citizens and they help the community. They're not hurting the community. They should have no evil thing to say about us. And if we can live that way, then we can shine in this world.
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1: Philippians 2:5 tells us, "Let this mind be in you, which was also in Christ Jesus." What is the mind of Christ? Restoration. In John 21, verse 15, "So when they had dined, Jesus saith to Simon Peter, Simon, son of Jonas, lovest thou me more than these? He saith unto him, Yea, Lord, thou knowest that I love thee. He saith unto him, Feed my lambs." Restoration is the act of returning something or someone back to its former state. It is taking something that has been broken or lost and making or putting it back where it belongs and making it useful again. Peter had been the chief disciple of Jesus Christ. He was one of the three who made up the inner circle along with James and John. Jesus had allowed Peter to witness things that others were left out of. But still, Peter, as zealous as he had been for the Lord, and as much as he thought himself most loyal to the Lord Jesus Christ, he denied him three times, even after being warned by Jesus that he would do so. In Luke 22, verse 61, "And the Lord turned and looked upon Peter, and Peter remembered the word of the Lord, how he had said unto him, Before the cock crow, thou shalt deny me thrice. And Peter went out and wept bitterly." Oh, how broken Peter was over denying the Lord Jesus Christ. In his mind, he had failed miserably, and it was no doubt the end of his usefulness for Christ. Peter will get together with the other disciples, who Jesus had called from being fishermen, along with Thomas, the doubting disciple, and head back to the old life. In John 21, verse 3, "Simon Peter saith unto them, I go a-fishing. They say unto him, We also go with thee. They went forth and entered into a ship immediately, and that night they caught nothing." It was after this fruitless night of fishing, which the old life always is, by the way, fruitless, that Jesus calls to them from the shore, telling them to cast their net on the other side of the boat, something they had witnessed before. When they got to the shore, Jesus had prepared a meal for them, but then gave Peter an opportunity to reassure him of his love. And then Jesus reassured Peter of his usefulness. He was helping Peter to be restored to what he had already had for Peter to do. You know, Christ does not hold bitterness toward us when we fail or when we fall. He does not seek our destruction, but our restoration. We are to have the mind of Christ. That mind includes restoration.
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0: Did you ever realize that when you were in your mother's womb, only a few days old, your body was creating 250,000 neurons every minute for your brain? These neurons migrated to exactly the right place where they were supposed to be to find their proper niche. The distance and precision with which the neuron travels are comparable to a person walking from Los Angeles to New York City and finding the correct office suite, all without benefit of a map. Within a few weeks at this stage of growth, billions of neurons arrive at their correct addresses at the right time and make thousands of correct connections. Our cross-country traveler would also have to have known every square block in downtown Manhattan and the phone numbers and offices of everybody that was there. You know, these things don't happen by accident. Just maybe we have an intelligent God who cares and carefully creates us. Kiss my foot, Darwin. This is Pete Cowling.
1: Why do people love International Baptist Church? 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

0: Well, hello there. It's good to have you back. You're always welcome here at Lamplighter Theatre. On our last visit...
1: I don't know, Harry. I don't see me ever changing much.
2: When you belong to Christ, he does the changing inside you. You just gotta ask him.
1: Jesus? Harry, my friend here, he tells me that you can help me change.
3: See that window? You're gonna climb through it, open the trunk, and take all the money you see inside.
1: Pa, this is Harry's family. Don't make me do this.
3: You stop acting like a little girl and climb in that window.
1: Where's that trunk?
4: What's this?
5: That's the handkerchief I made for Clapham.
6: Clapham?
2: Father, you're not thinking that...
6: Harry, we have to consider it. We need to share this evidence with the sheriff, I'm afraid.
7: Sheriff?
8: Norman, we're investigating a theft. Now, what do we have here? Hiding under your mattress.
1: I stole the money, Sheriff.
8: Well, you're going to jail.
1: Pa?
3: You break the law, you pay the price.
1: But Pa...
8: All right, come on now.
4: Oh, Harry, it's all so awful. Did the sheriff take him to jail?
1: Yeah.
2: Well, he took Clapham to a judge, and the judge sentenced him to 2 years in prison.
4: 2 years?
1: I know.
4: He's a boy!
2: Mr. Smith was there, too, and he told the judge that Clapham stole from him as well.
4: Clapham is in prison now?
2: Yeah. They took him right away.
4: I can't believe this is happening. How could Clapham do such a thing to us?
2: Do you really believe he did it?
4: I don't know.
2: Because I don't believe a word of it. Clapham is far from perfect, but he never liked thieving. And the only reason he did it was because his father made him.
4: But what about Mr. Smith?
2: Clapham confessed his sin, both to God and to me. He asked the Lord to give him a new heart. He returned the money to Mr. Smith, although Mr. Smith never paid Clapham for a month's worth of work.
4: So you think Clapham is innocent?
2: I can tell you firsthand, Clapham is walking straight now.
4: I really want to believe that he didn't take the money, but I can't deny the evidence either. We heard him in Lucy's room, we found his handkerchief with his initials, and the sheriff found the money under his bed.
2: I know all that. He does have a shady history, sure. I still don't believe it, though. I don't know, maybe I'm naive, but Clapham's my friend, and I'd rather be loyal and wrong than unfaithful and right.

0: son.
1: I'm standing here.
0: You're expecting an ocean view?
2: You are leaving a boy in here with us?
0: Yeah, when you commit adult crimes, you pay adult penalties.
2: A boy has no business being in the same prison with men like this.
0: Yeah, not my decision. Enjoy your stay, boy.
3: Oh, look at this, DeLue. We have a new servant. I mean, a roommate. And a new friend, I dare say.
2: Stay away from him, Slocum.
3: Oh, DeLue, you always take my fun away.
2: Come here, son. What is your name?
1: Clapham Dunn.
2: My name is DeLue. Do not pay any attention to him.
3: Well, just how's he going to do that, huh, DeLue? I'm not going nowhere for the next 30 years. I think we're going to get to know each other just fine.
1: I'm only in here for two.
3: Yeah, well, they tend to forget about us back here. 28 years could pass without them ever realizing they were supposed to let you go.
2: Slocum, put a pillow over your head and forget you exist.
3: Blah, blah. I'll put a pillow over your head, you old Frenchman.
2: Stay in your corner. Son, why are you here?
1: I betrayed a friend.
2: And you were sentenced to 2 years?
1: It's good that I'm in here. It means I can't hurt people no more.
2: You have no control over hurting people?
1: No, sir. It's in my blood.
2: How so?
1: My grandpa was a thief. So was my pa. They were both criminals on board the ship Commerce, although grandpa was killed when it wrecked.
2: Commerce? What was your grandfather's name?
1: Felix Hale. I tried to change, but I can't. I had a black heart since I was born.
2: You tried to change, huh?
1: Yeah. I prayed some with my friend Harry.
2: So, you are a believer in God. You're his child?
1: I tried to be. From the looks of things, I suspect God didn't even hear me praying.
3: God helps those who help themselves. That's my religion.
2: Pay no attention to him, my son. I, too, am a child of God. And now I know for what reason God has placed me in this temporary torment. It is for you to learn from me that it is good to be afflicted, that you might learn his word and his ways.
1: I don't know if I believe that.
2: Well, it looks like we are going to be spending quite a bit of time together. Perhaps I can help you. Believe.
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3: Clapham, my friend. Play cards with me?
1: No.
3: You've been here for 6 months, boy, and you haven't played yet. What's wrong with you?
2: Slocum. He won't play with you because he learns that bad company corrupts good character.
3: I am not trying to take over the poor boy's soul. I am only interested in passing the time with the game.
2: He knows not to trust you.
3: Oh, yeah? And why does he trust you?
1: Because he's trying to help me. You're trying to cheat me.
3: Huh. Guard's coming. Is it lunchtime already?
13: Hello.
2: Oui?
13: This came for you.
2: Thank you. Yeah.
3: He gets presents.
1: What is it?
2: It's something for you.
3: You got something to read? How did you manage that?
2: Unlike you, I have the ability to make friends. Good seed can be sown even in prison.
1: Yeah, I seen one of these at Mr. Smith's shop. It's a record book.
2: Exactly. But this one doesn't record numbers. This is a record of a shipwreck.
1: A shipwreck? You mean...
2: I remember you speaking of your grandfather and father being on the ship Commerce. And I recalled that I had heard the story.
1: You knew about the Commerce?
2: Oui. I had read the story about it written by a man who was on board.
1: This is the story?
2: Oui.
1: Will you read it to me?
2: But of course. Let's see. The Commerce was designated to carry prisoners. She was a good ship. With a good captain.
14: There, there. Don't cry, little one. We have a long trip ahead of us. Go to sleep.
13: Marie.
14: Yes, Captain Hale.
13: How's he doing?
14: A bit fussy, but he is away from home. It is natural. I believe the rocking of the ship will calm him.
13: Well, thank you for coming with us to take care of him. His mother would have wanted him to have proper care on such a voyage. And I have all that I can do to keep us on course.
14: Captain Hale, if I may ask, why did you choose to bring him on board?
13: Well, once we drop off the prisoners in Boston, I plan to take the ship to Maine and settle there.
14: Oh, that will be wonderful.
13: You are welcome to come along. He will need a nanny.
14: Thank you for the offer. I will think it over.
13: Well, we have a storm brewing. I should return to deck.
14: Yes, Captain.
15: We've taken on water! All hands on deck, including the guards for the prisoners! Every available man!
16: Taking the guards away.
17: So? Don't mean nothing. We're still in chains.
16: It means they need the guards on deck, Norman. This storm is more than they can handle.
17: It just means we're going down with the ship, right? In our chains. Get us out of here, or you're doom us to a watery grave. We can't swim in chains.
16: We got a ship to steer. They don't care about us. Norman! Look! The beam broke!
17: Yeah!
16: Take a breath! Down! There! We're free! Where are the keys?
17: God! Hung them on the wall! But what good will it do to have the keys?
16: I'm gonna set you all free! We're gonna take over the ship!
17: The ship that's gonna be on the bottom of the ocean!
16: This is our chance, Norman! More of us than them! Go on, Tech!
17: We take control of this ship! Are you with me? Doing up here?
14: They forced me!
17: They who?
18: Hello, Captain!
17: How did you get on board? Seize these men!
18: Call off your men! For this woman and her baby get tossed overboard!
14: No!
17: All right, hold your position, men! What are your demands?
18: First, you gotta turn the ship around and sail south to the Carolinas!
17: Are you crazy? Can't you say we're in the midst of a storm? We have to sail north!
18: We sail south! Your head can go north!
17: He's out, Hunt. So how are we gonna steer a ship?
18: All of you, keep to your posts and get us through this storm. South where we go. Turn that wheel!
17: I can't hold this course. We got to turn or we're going to get...
18: Get out of the way! I'm steering the ship now. You, throw the captain overboard. Don't need the extra weight. The woman and child, too.
14: No, please.
17: Hunt, wait. You can't throw a woman and baby overboard.
18: You get soft, Norman. Maybe you'd like to join them.
17: If we survive, she can cook for us.
18: Not as dumb as you look. Take the woman and baby to the galley.
17: We're running aground. Hunt, turn the ship. We're heading into the rocks.

0: is everyone? Hey, is anyone here? Anyone alive? What reason would I be spared and the others perish?
1: Hello?
0: Who are you?
1: Name's Lorenzo. Second mate. Looks like you and I are the only ones who survived. I'm gonna go see if I can find some drinking water.
0: Hey, maybe there's some rum. What? The baby? Hold on, boy. All right, calm down. The storm's over. What am I gonna do with you? Wonder what you would go for on the black market. I could fetch a few coins for you, I think. Alright, let's go, little one. It's time to cash you in.
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0: It says Norman Dunn kept the baby, and no one has heard from them since.
6: Felix Hale wasn't my grandpa? He was my father? And the captain of the Commerce?
0: That is right.
6: So Pa wasn't my Pa at all. He lied to me all along. That wretched man stole me. He stole my life. It could have been so different, so much better.
0: Well, perhaps.
6: What do you mean, perhaps? I could have been raised by a sea captain instead. I was raised by a scoundrel.
0: It seems that way. But God takes us in different directions for a reason.
6: What do you mean?
0: Has anyone ever told you the story of Joseph in the Bible?
6: No.
0: Joseph was sold into slavery by his brothers, but he ended up being one of the most powerful men in the world. Just remember, what man intends for evil, God will always turn into good for those who trust in him.
6: How can God turn this to good? For me?
0: For you, it remains to be seen. But for me, my eyes have opened, eh?
6: So what good is it doing you to be in here?
0: That is a question I have been asking myself for a long time. But now I know the answer, huh?
6: Okay.
0: I was falsely accused of a bank robbery almost a year ago. I was in the wrong place at the wrong time. I heard gunshots and saw a man running toward me. I ran for cover, and soon after, I was arrested. They thought I was an accomplice.
7: Oh, yeah, I'm innocent too.
0: Quiet, Slocum. Apparently, God wanted me here because the evidence certainly wasn't enough to imprison me.
6: Now, that's terrible.
0: But now, I am glad it happened because it led me to meeting you. You are my purpose, Clapham. I'm here to protect you, to guide you, and help you learn about your past.
6: So God really meant it for good?
0: That is what I believe.
6: I can almost believe it, too. You might have me convinced for long.
0: Good. Wait patiently, Clapham. The Lord will deliver you in his perfect timing.

0: So, how many letters this month?
1: 8.
0: I have yet to receive 8 in my lifetime. Let's hear what this one has to say.
2: Dearest Clapham, Mother and Harry send their love. We continue to pray for you daily and still believe in your innocence. I know it must seem like God has abandoned you, but please trust him. He's a refuge in the day of trouble. We did receive a letter from a Mr. DeLue, who shared that God has miraculously placed him in prison to care for you and protect you. We were so thankful to hear of God's provision that we were all brought to tears. Oh, Clapham, I still miss our sister terribly, but each thought of her brings me much joy and always a smile. I'll always remember the way she loved you as a brother. Please thank Mr. DeLue for me, and know that you are in my prayers and my heart. With fond memories of the past and hope for the future, Annie.
0: Annie seems like a wonderful girl.
1: Yes, sir. She is.
3: Ah, would the two of you please stop with the happiness?
0: Are we interrupting your misery, Slocum?
3: This is a prison, not a church picnic.
4: DeLue, I have news for you.
0: We?
4: You're a free man.
1: What?
4: The charges against you were dropped. You can go home.
1: Home?
0: Well, this is most surprising.
3: Finally, I'll be rid of the incessant sound of joy coming from that corner of the cell.
1: You're leaving?
0: I suppose so. It would appear that I have completed God's assignment for me. And now, a new assignment begins for me and for you.
1: But Slocum's gonna come after me the second you leave.
0: Perhaps. But I have faith that you can withstand him. Remember the verse we worked on last month?
1: Yes. There hath no temptation taken you, but such as is common to man. But God is faithful, who will not... That's the word I can't ever remember. No, I got it. Who will not suffer you to be tempted above that ye are able, but will, with the temptation, also make a way to escape, that ye may be able to bear it.
0: Bravo! You are going to do just fine. Remember, his word is your sword, and prayer will be your shield, which will help you walk by faith.
1: Do you really think I can do this without you?
0: You are already doing it. Besides, I am not leaving you alone. God's spirit is with you and lives in you. Remember, where there is great adversity, there is great opportunity, if you are patient enough to wait for God to deliver you. If you wait on him, he will deliver you. Sometimes in a surprising way, as he has done for me today.
1: Oh, DeLue, I'm gonna miss you.
3: Yeah, me too.
4: Come on, DeLue, we have to go.
0: My friend, take the shield of faith, wherewith ye shall be able to quench all the fiery darts of the wicked.
1: Thank you. Goodbye.
0: Goodbye, my friend.
4: Come on, let's go.
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1: Yeah.
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1: Flee from that. Have a heart for God. As, no, I want to keep myself pure. I want God to be able to use me. I don't want to be disqualified. I want to be a vessel meet for the Master's use. I want God to want to use me, to choose to use me. I think you can have that. But you need a pure heart.
0: You're listening to a portion of a message preached at International Baptist Church, Dumaguete, by Pastor Randy DeMova. Same house, different vessels. God has a desire to use you, but He won't just take anyone. A clean vessel, ready and willing to be used, is what He is looking for.
1: Hypocrisy is when you try to fool people into believing something outwardly that's not real on the inside. And so what God says, if you're going to be pure, a vessel unto honor, you're going to need a pure heart. If there's a pure heart, the outside should have the appearance of honor. Are you listening? But a pure heart is not going to go after youthful lust. It's going to flee youthful lust. I love youth. I love the energy. I wish I had more of it. I love the excitement of youth. Oh, but listen to me. Listen to me. Young people, there's an impurity that's in your heart that needs to be put away, that you need to run from it. Here, this world tries to convince you that there's some things because of your age, because you're young, that you don't want to miss out on. That's youthful lust. You got to experience this. Well, if you haven't done this yet, something's wrong with you. That's youthful lust. Don't give in to that. Flee. Run from that. That's foolish. They're trying to make you dirty and impure so God can't use you. Flee from that. Have a heart for God. No, I want to keep myself pure. I want God to be able to use me. I don't want to be disqualified. I want to be a vessel meet for the Master's use. I want God to want to use me, to choose to use me. I think you can have that, but you need a pure heart. Those juvenile desires, the desire for things that other young people are going after, those don't lead to righteousness. They don't lead to faith and charity and peace. Those things that are found by those who call on the Lord out of a pure heart. Here, young people, you find someone that has a heart for God. Let them become your example of what you're going to follow. Instead of looking to the world and following them. You find godly people that have a heart for God. Follow after them. A pure heart is a heart that's not mixed. If it's pure, it's one substance. You mix something in, it's not pure anymore. You understand that? If I give you water, you want pure water, or you want me to mix something in there, it makes it dirty. If it's mostly clean, drink it. Right? If I put some dirt in here, you want to drink it? How about if I spit in it? You want to drink it now? But it's mostly clean water. Mostly clean's not good enough. You want pure. Amen? And what you want to do is go play with the world and say, but God, I'm mostly clean. No, God's looking for purity. Be a vessel of honor to God. Keep yourself pure. Flee youthful lust. It's all for right, all for holiness, all for righteousness, a heart that's all for the love of God. Those make for vessels that shine for God, a vessel that God says, look at that one. Hey, have you considered that one there? Hey, look at this. I want to be like a trophy. Now, I want to be used of God. I don't want to just sit on a shelf, but I want where God can say, I like that one. Hey, look at that one there. I want to be a trophy of His grace, what God can do.
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John chapter 4, Jesus is speaking to the Samaritan woman at the well, and she asks him, "How is it that thou, being a Jew, askest drink of me, which am a woman of Samaria?" The Jews and the Samaritans absolutely hated each other. Think of the worst racial relations in our country 75 years ago and multiply that by 50. That's how the Jews and the Samaritans were. Just a note, Jesus did not act according to the social norms of his day. He came to save lost sinners of any race. Just a reminder, any form of racism or prejudice is wrong. Many of us have a little of those inside of us, and it's wrong. How's the old song go? Red and yellow, black and white, they are precious in his sight. Jesus loves the little children of the world. Something to think about.

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2: Why do people love International Baptist Church? 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

0: Do you, Robert Stanley Bannister, take this woman, Patricia Loretta Carlsworth?
1: Patricia.
2: What?
1: I've been meaning to tell you something.
2: What?
1: It's nothing big. I forgot to sign out when I left the military.
2: You're a deserter?
1: That's the technical term for it, but it's really just a misunderstanding. I do.
2: You're telling me now?
1: Well, I wanted you to know before we got married.
2: You're a criminal?
1: I'm not a real criminal.
0: And do you, Patricia...
1: We'll just need to move every few years.
2: Why haven't you cleared this up with the authorities?
1: Well, it's not like I ran away. 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
0: Do you part?
1: Dear, it's your turn to say I do. Dear...
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6: You ask yourself, what time is it? I believe what time it is depends on where you look. Did you know there are 24 time zones around the Earth? Somewhere, the sun is coming up on the Earth right now at the rate of 1,000 miles per hour at the equator, and somewhere it's also setting. What time is it? It depends on where you looked. Did you know time is based on the speed of light? If I told you to look at the sun right now, you should look at the sun 8 minutes from right now because that's how long it took the sunlight to get to the Earth. So when you look at the sun right now, you're actually looking at 8 minutes of history at the sun. Did you know some stars are supposed to be hundreds of light years away? That means when you look at a star tonight, what you see tonight might have happened there 100 years ago. So it depends on the speed of light and where you look. Did you know somewhere right now, if you got far enough out in space, you could see creation taking place? Maybe a little bit longer and you could say, my goodness, there's Adam eating an apple right now. And did you know somewhere out in space it's still going on? Jesus is hanging on the cross. All that information is going on right now and it's carried at the speed of light. Did you know what God is? God is light. Since God is light, He is outside the realm of time. At the same time God sees you sin right now, He hears Jesus on the cross saying, Father, forgive them, because Jesus ever liveth to make intercession for us. God is the eternal right now. And you say, I don't know if I can believe all that. Well, a little bit of trigonometry and Einstein's equation on the speed of light, and you can show that at the speed of light, time ceases to exist. And by the way, God is light. And so we need to get excited because Jesus is able to save them to the uttermost that come to God by Him, seeing He ever liveth to make intercession for them.
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0: Why should a person go to church? We took to the street to ask people what they thought about going to church.
1: For me, I go to church to confirm my faith and to reflect on the teachings of the Lord. Just reading the Bible itself does not make you fully understand the will that is presented on the Bible.
2: They believe in God, they have faith in God, and they believe that God is their strength, the one that will help them and encourage them, especially as students who have a lot of things to do.
3: I see going to church as an avenue for me to really surrender myself to God and really put myself in a position where, you know, you can sometimes be vulnerable and let everything out there.
4: Going to church is a way to connect with God, to deepen our relationship.

0: up with him. Kay na bedtime should nga magsimag daw taniya.
1: For me, it's more of just reminding oneself of what's good and what is morally good, that is connected to the Bible, since in essence, every small detail or every action that we do is somewhat connected to those of the values sa Bible.
2: I don't know sa uban nga dili mo sulod og church, pero sa kuha, okay ra siya nga dili as long as you have faith in your God.
3: I'm not really a religious person, but maybe it's a way to create, you know, connection with God, relationship with God. It's where you can, like, heal your soul and give peace to your mind and heal your heart as well.
4: Don't go away. Coming up, we will see how God's Word answers that question.

A little while ago, we asked the question, why should a person go to church? We heard many answers, but the Bible should be our authority for every question. This is Theo Amante with the Bible answer to that question. Well, the Bible says in Hebrews chapter 10, verse 25, not forsaking the assembling of ourselves together, as the manner of some is, but exhorting one another, and so much the more as ye see the day approaching. We go to church because we are commanded by our Savior to go. The Bible commands us that we are not to forsake the assembling of ourselves together. When a group of saved and baptized believers come together to meet, that's what we call a church. The church is not a building, nor is it the place. It is a group of believers. The command is not to forsake. That means we are not to quit or abandon going to church. Others may not see it as important, but you need to recognize its importance in your life. Jesus said in Matthew chapter 16, verse 18, upon this rock I will build my church. This rock that Jesus is referring to is not the Apostle Peter, but what he said about Jesus in verse 16, thou art the Christ, the Son of the living God. Acts chapter 10, verse 28, the church of God, which he hath purchased with his own blood. So we see in the Bible that Jesus established the church and purchased the church with his own blood. If it's that important for Jesus, it should be important for you. In 1 Timothy chapter 3, verse 15, in the house of God, which is the church of the living God, the pillar and ground of the truth. The church should be the place where you can hear truth and find ways to apply it in your life. We go to church to learn more of God's word, but also to see good examples to help us live our lives. God had in mind that we would have pastors to help lead us and feed us. In Jeremiah chapter 3, verse 15, and I will give you pastors according to mine heart, which shall feed you with knowledge and understanding. In Titus chapter 2, verse 7, talking to pastors, in all things, showing thyself an ensample of good works. As the pastor follows Christ and lives a righteous life, he leads others to copy and reach the same goal. In 1 Corinthians chapter 11, verse 1, be ye followers of me, even as I also am of Christ. Yes, there is fellowship, blessings, comfort, and many other good things. But that shouldn't be the main reason why you go to church. For most, church is a place where you go to meet your needs. We have this idea that the church is for me. We go when we need something, or when we are down, or when we are having difficulties. So that's the time that we draw closer to God and to His church. But when things are going well, church becomes optional. When I'm not struggling, church gets pushed to the side. How selfish can we be at times? The church is not just about us. God desires that His children gather together regularly at His house. God is our Father, and wouldn't it make sense to be at your Father's house? Our Father knows what we need better than we do, and church is necessary even when we don't think it makes a difference. It's important to Jesus, and it should be important to you. Center your life in the local church. Why should we go to church? Jesus commands us not to forsake the church. He established it and purchased it with His own blood. Keep tuning into the station for more help from the Bible, because the Bible has the answer.

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Do not let them enter. Christ is all you need. Life and light he proffers. Death.

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4: Philippians 2:5 tells us, "Let this mind be in you, which was also in Christ Jesus." What is the mind of Christ? Sympathy. John 11:32 tells us, "Then when Mary was come where Jesus was, and saw him, she fell down at his feet, saying unto him, Lord, if thou hadst been here, my brother had not died. When Jesus therefore saw her weeping, and the Jews also weeping which came with her, he groaned in the spirit, and was troubled, and said, Where have ye laid him? They said unto him, Lord, come and see. Jesus wept." Sympathy is sharing in the feelings that someone else is experiencing. Sometimes we talk about walking in someone else's shoes or putting ourselves in their position. It is for us to imagine what someone else must be thinking or feeling because of their circumstances. Lazarus was dead, and Mary, his sister, told Jesus that she believed that had he come sooner, that her brother might still be alive. By the time Jesus had gotten there, they had already pronounced Lazarus dead, wrapped his body, and placed it in a sepulcher. The family had gathered to mourn, and other mourners had gathered to weep over their loss. Jesus was not heartbroken over Lazarus's death. In fact, Psalm 116:15 tells us, "Precious in the sight of the Lord is the death of his saints." But what Jesus did do was put himself in their situation with their understanding, or lack thereof. He entered into their lives to consider the reason for their emotion. He didn't just dismiss what they were feeling, but instead showed sympathy. He wept with them. Paul tells us in Romans 12:15, "Rejoice with them that do rejoice, and weep with them that weep." It's not about how we feel, but about how others feel. Not just what we are going through, but what others are going through. Jesus had hoped that through his ministry, that his disciples would pick up upon this trait of his, the sympathy he had that caused him to so often weep over the condition of others, that caused him often to go without eating in order to meet the needs of others. But in his hour of greatest need, they lacked sympathy. In Matthew 26, verse 37, "And he took with him Peter and the two sons of Zebedee, and began to be sorrowful and very heavy. Then saith he unto them, My soul is exceeding sorrowful, even unto death. Tarry ye here, and watch with me." Sad to say, when he returned, he found them sleeping. In the same chapter, verse 40, he says, "And he cometh unto his disciples, and findeth them asleep, and said unto Peter, What? Could ye not watch with me 1 hour? Let us learn to care about what others are going through, and share in their suffering as if it was our own. We are to have the mind of Christ. That mind includes sympathy.
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6: A hardened ranch hand.
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9: 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All scripture portions are from the King James Version of the Bible. And now, today's proverb. 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The wicked flee when no man pursueth, but the righteous are bold as a lion. For the transgression of a land, many are the princes thereof. But by a man of understanding and knowledge, the state thereof shall be prolonged. A poor man that oppresseth the poor is like a sweeping rain which leaveth no food. They that forsake the law praise the wicked, but such as keep the law contend with them. Evil men understand not judgment, but they that seek the Lord understand all things. Better is the poor that walketh in his uprightness than he that is perverse in his ways, though he be rich. Whoso keepeth the law is a wise son, but he that is a companion of riotous men shameth his father. He that by usury and unjust gain increaseth his substance, he shall gather it for him that will pity the poor. He that turneth away his ear from hearing the law, even his prayer shall be abomination. Whoso causeth the righteous to go astray in an evil way, he shall fall himself into his own pit, but the upright shall have good things in possession. The rich man is wise in his own conceit, but the poor that hath understanding searcheth him out. When righteous men do rejoice, there is great glory. But when the wicked rise, a man is hidden. He that covereth his sin shall not prosper, but whoso confesseth and forsaketh them shall have mercy. Happy is the man that feareth alway, but he that hardeneth his heart shall fall into mischief. As a roaring lion and a ranging bear, so is a wicked ruler over the poor people. The prince that wanteth understanding is also a great oppressor, but he that hateth covetousness shall prolong his days. A man that doeth violence to the blood of any person shall flee to the pit, let no man stay him. Whoso walketh uprightly shall be saved, but he that is perverse in his way shall fall at once. He that tilleth his land shall have plenty of bread, but he that followeth after vain persons shall have poverty enough. A faithful man shall abound with blessings, But he that maketh haste to be rich shall not be innocent. To have respect of persons is not good, for a piece of bread that man will transgress. He that hasteth to be rich hath an evil eye, and considereth not that poverty shall come upon him. He that rebuketh a man afterward shall find more favor than he that flattereth with the tongue. Whoso robbeth his father or his mother and saith, it is no transgression, the same is the companion of a destroyer. He that is of a proud heart stirreth up strife, but he that putteth his trust in the Lord shall be made fat. He that trusteth in his own heart is a fool, but whoso walketh wisely, he shall be delivered. He that giveth unto the poor shall not lack, but he that hideth his eyes shall have many a curse. When the wicked rise, men hide themselves, but when they perish, the righteous increase. We trust that the power of God's Word on today's edition of Light for Your Pathway was a blessing. Tune in again to Light for Your Pathway.
10: If all we did was put signs up inviting them to come, they won't come. It's why we go and we say, come with me. We invite them in so they know they're welcome. Hey, come sit with me. They may never come any other way. We've got to go get them.
5: You're listening to a portion of a message preached at International Baptist Church, Dumaguete, by Pastor Randy DeMover. Those trapped in sin. We go out of our way to invite people to know Jesus. Those that are trapped in sin need him the most. They need someone to share God's mercy and love to them.
10: We are not the kind of church that says, hey, let's just look like the world, talk like the world, dress like the world, sing like the world, so that the world feels comfortable coming into church. No. It's not our church to do that with. It's God's church. And God is perfect and God is holy and righteous. And we come to church, we're to be a holy people and a righteous people. And we're not going to lower the standard. But listen to me. So they're going to look at you, though, and think, oh, I can never be like you. I'm not perfect like you. And maybe they think that they wouldn't be welcome in church. And that's the reason we go. If all we did was put signs up inviting them to come, they won't come. It's why we go and we say, come with me. We invite them in so they know they're welcome. Hey, come sit with me. They may never come any other way. We've got to go get them. What can you do to help reach them? Well, show compassion, not judgment. Show compassion. Can you hurt for them? Can you stop looking at the person as someone that we should condemn and look at the person and see the effects of sin? Look at what sin has done to them. Can you feel sorry for them because of what sin has done to them? Could you have compassion, not judgment? Everyone needs grace. You needed grace. You weren't perfect. You weren't good enough. You needed God's grace, and so does everybody else. They need God's grace. And we've been given the ministry, the Bible says, of reconciliation. It's our job to go and help people be reconciled to God, to bring them back to have peace with God. Again, we're not telling them that sin does not matter, but we are letting them learn about forgiveness and grace. Amen? Could you let somebody know there's forgiveness with God? That there's the grace of God available to them. It takes humility to receive it. They're going to have to acknowledge their sin. They're going to have to acknowledge that they're not right with God. But yet God gives grace. Share hope with them. Tell them how Jesus forgives and restores. Give them hope. Give them hope. Let them know about others that you have seen and that they were in the same condition, but yet God has transformed their life. Give them hope. Tell your own story, your own testimony of how that God has brought you out of problems and restored your life. Let them know. Share your experience of God's mercy. Give them hope. People need hope and there's hope in Jesus, bring them to Jesus and bring them to his church. And I would say last number three, invite them. Invite them. Let them know that church is a place for imperfect people that are seeking a new start. People who they feel like there's nowhere else to go. Let them know church is the place to go. Yeah. Invite them. Go offer for them to come with you. Sit with them. Support them. Help them. Direct them what they need to do next. And be there for them.
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12: Isaiah 2:22, the Bible states, "Cease ye from man, whose breath is in his nostrils, for wherein is he to be accounted of?" Did you wake up this morning and thank God for the air? Were you surprised that it was there? Aren't you glad the government doesn't have to supply it? Did you thank God that it was 19% oxygen? It's always that way. Did you thank God that the pressure is about 14.7 PSI? It's always that way, not situational. Did you thank God for reminding you to breathe 20,000 times today? We take all that for granted, but we're fearfully and wonderfully made. Did you ever ask yourself, why did God make us so we had to breathe? If we didn't have to breathe, we wouldn't need any deodorant. We wouldn't drown. Let me see if I can explain this to you. Right now, take a deep breath and hold it. A breath is accomplished by tightening the intercostal muscles, elevating the rib cage, lowering the diaphragm, and thereby enlarging the chest cavity and allowing air to be forced in. That 14.7 pounds per square inch is what does it. Now, without letting your breath out, say, "Praise the Lord." Oh, you couldn't do it. This time, take a deep breath and you can let it out. Say, "Praise the Lord." Take another deep breath. Say, "Thank you, Jesus." Take another deep breath and say, "I love my radio station." It's amazing how that works. I wonder if God had that in mind when he wrote Psalm 150, verse 6, "Let everything that hath breath praise the Lord. Praise ye the Lord." Wonder how often you're supposed to praise God. Wonder how often you're supposed to take a breath. Let's pray. Thank you, Lord, for the air that you supplied, for the ability that you give us to use it, and that we might use it for your glory. Amen. This is Pete Cowling.
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In John 10:10, Jesus said, "I am come that ye might have life, and that ye might have it more abundantly." 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The answer is Jesus Christ, His death, burial, and resurrection. 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
1: The only thing that endures is truth. Truth is eternal. Truth is Jesus. Truth is God's Word. Therefore, anything that endures, endures because it has some element of truth in it. When I was raising my children, they seemed to like the same stories and same nursery rhymes all the time. And I was getting bored. Then one day it occurred to me, these things have lasted forever and forever. I said, there must be truth in them. I want to tell you about one. Listen to this. Maybe you've heard it before. Twinkle, twinkle, little star, how I wonder what you are. Up above the world so high, like a diamond in the sky. There's more verses. I'll get back to those later. With the unaided eye, there are 3,000 visible stars, but not in Northwest Indiana. With a small telescope, you can see 100,000 stars. In our Milky Way galaxy, there are 100 billion stars. There are thought to be 100 billion galaxies. That makes 10 with 22 zeros after it's stars. That's a billion, 10 billion trillion. Did you know God not only created them, He's numbered them and named them. And I Isaiah 40:26, it says, lift up your eyes on high, and behold, who hath created these things that bringeth out the host by number? He calleth them all by names, by the greatness of his might, for he is strong in power. Not one faileth. Psalm 147:4 says, he telleth the number of the stars. He calleth them all by their names. Wow, that's a lot of stars. Wonder why God did that. God said in Genesis 1:14, let there be lights in the firmament of the heaven to divide the day from the night, and let them be for signs and for seasons and for days and for years.
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2: Why do people love International Baptist Church? 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
4: I love IBC because they love my Savior. They are fundamental, friendly, loving, and kind. They also stand for what's right and exhort you to stand with them.
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0: wait until the end of Job's life before you make your judgment. But you know that's true about everybody. Before you judge somebody, let's wait till the end of their life. Before we condemn someone to death, let's let them finish living their life. There could be a great change coming. We just don't see it yet. We don't know. We don't know what God's doing. You know, if you start reading the book of Job, and at some point you can say, oh man, that's horrible, and close the book early and not realize at the end what God does for Job.
1: You're listening to a portion of a message preached at International Baptist Church, Dumaguete, by Pastor Randy DeMova. Be patient. To overcome life's challenges, we need patience. We hear of the patience of Job, and his life should encourage us not to quit, but to go all the way to the end.
0: So the first prophet that James, the pastor of the church in Jerusalem, is writing, and the first illustration or prophet he gives to them as an example is Job, and he talks about the patience of Job. Now, the secret of Job. And you read the book of Job. It is a book you gotta be careful as you read the book of Job. You have to always pay attention to who's talking. Who's doing the talking right now. There's a lot of wonderful sayings in Job, but they're not all accurate. You gotta pay attention who's doing the talking. But the secret of Job is looking at his life from beginning to end. You have to look at the whole life of Job to understand Job. You can't just look at one part. You can't just look at the beginning. You can't just look at where everything fell apart and make a judgment there. You have to judge the whole life to understand Job. Right? When we talk about Job, it's the whole life. You can jump into his life at any point and try to make a judgment, but you'll be incorrect in your judgment until you read all the way to the end, and then it makes sense what happened to Job. In other words, wait until the end of Job's life before you make your judgment. But you know that's true about everybody. Before you judge somebody, let's wait till the end of their life. Before we condemn someone to death, let's let them finish living their life. There could be a great change coming. We just don't see it yet. We don't know. We don't know what God's doing. You know, if you start reading the book of Job, and at some point you can say, oh man, that's horrible, and close the book early and not realize at the end what God does for Job. You know, his friends came and prejudged him. But what you'll find is that if Job had quit before the end, he would have missed out on the happiness that came through enduring with patience. When we read Job, yes, he went through a whole lot of trouble. He lost his health. He lost his children. He even lost, you know, the faith of his wife and looking at, you know, is this worth it or not? Just curse God and die, Job. Just get it over with. Put yourself out of this misery. You know, not understanding what God was doing. Maybe herself even wondering, why is this happening to him? His friends, so-called, came and they started questioning, hey, Job, what'd you do wrong? You must have done something bad for all these bad things to happen to you. He didn't do anything bad. He wasn't being punished. But they didn't know that. They didn't know what God was doing. They had no idea. If you didn't have the first chapter of Job to read and know why it was happening, you would think the same thing. Man, he must have done something wrong for all these bad things to happen to him. If you didn't know about the conversation the devil had with God about Job and how God said, hey, have you considered my servant Job? God's the one who brought him up. It wasn't even the devil's idea. It was God's idea. Whew. But if you didn't know that, you'd say, oh man, Job must have been a bad guy. But if he had quit, he would have missed out on the joy and the happiness that came at the end. And that's why James says, hey, consider let Job be an example to you.
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0: Philippians 2:5 tells us, "Let this mind be in you, which was also in Christ Jesus." What is the mind of Christ? Thankfulness. In Matthew 11:25, "At that time Jesus answered and said, I thank thee, O Father, Lord of heaven and earth, because thou hast hid these things from the wise and prudent, and hast revealed them unto babes. Even so, Father, for so it seemed good in thy sight." Thankfulness is expressing gratitude. It is not just feeling gratitude, but letting someone know you are grateful with your words. Jesus is found many times giving thanks to the Father. Here in Matthew chapter 11, he thanks the Father for keeping certain things hidden from some and revealing those things to others. Jesus saw the wisdom of the Father in his decision-making, and he was thankful for it. When the Father provided food for Jesus to feed the multitudes, he openly gave thanks before distributing it. In John chapter 6, verse 11, we read, "And Jesus took the loaves, and when he had given thanks, he distributed to the disciples, and the disciples to them that were set down, and likewise of the fishes as much as they would." Our thankfulness should come from a heart of gratitude. You be thankful. But the open display of our thankfulness also helps others to see who we rely upon and helps point them to know and appreciate God as well. Paul wrote to the Thessalonian believers, "In everything give thanks, for this is the will of God in Christ Jesus concerning you." That's 1 Thessalonians 5:18. God would have his children to be thankful. Parents, teach your children to be thankful. Those who are not thankful do not appreciate what others sacrifice. They grow up with a sense of entitlement, believing they deserve everything that comes to them. These same children are never satisfied or content. Express your gratitude to others, and especially to God, from whom every good and perfect gift comes from. We are to have the mind of Christ, and that mind includes thankfulness.
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0: 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John 3:16 and 17. 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

0: Why do people love International Baptist Church? Just ask them. 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
3: Psalm 82, verses 1 and 2. God judgeth among the gods. That word gods refers to rulers. How long will you judge unjustly and accept the persons of the wicked? In dealing with Christian school young people, and teenagers especially, be sure to judge justly. If your favorite, the kid you're buddies with, does wrong, be sure to bust him for it. Not doing so is accepting the person of the wicked. Perhaps nothing isolates a kid more than to feel that he is not important to the leader. And if what he has to offer by way of personality or brains or character or ability isn't good enough for the human leader to like him, then the young person feels that he or she has no chance of having God like him. Adults, remember that in whatever leadership capacity we find ourselves, we represent God, the ultimate leader. We must be sure to judge righteous judgment. Something to think about.

0: we must grow and produce. Not fruits unto death, that's fleshly works, but fruits unto life. Spiritual works, because the Spirit gives life.
1: You're listening to a portion of a message preached at International Baptist Church, Dumaguete, by Pastor Randy DeMovo. Bearing fruit. God not only expects us to grow, but to bring forth fruit unto Him. He wants us to abide in Him and to walk in the Spirit in order for us to be fruitful.
0: The fruit that God is looking for when He comes to inspect, like in Jesus' parable, when the man came and said, "Hey, I want some figs from my fig tree," and he couldn't find any figs there after he was patient for a little while, but he said, "Oh, you know what? Cut that tree down. That tree is not producing anything. I'm expecting figs. I'm getting no figs. Cut it down." There was someone saying, "Lord, one more year? Would you give me a little more time? Let's see if we can make it produce. Let's give it a chance before we just cut it down. Because once you cut it down, it's never going to produce anything. But we can try a little bit longer to see. Maybe it will start producing." And this man, and he said, "Okay, but when I come back next year, there better be figs on that fig tree, or that's it. It's history. It's going to be firewood." And so we need to understand that God expects for us to be not just growing, but producing the fruit that He's looking for. Not just any fruit, but what fruit is He looking for? Ephesians chapter 5, look at verse number 8. "For ye were sometimes darkness, but now ye are light." Right? This is the difference between being lost, unsaved, and now you are saved. Before you knew Jesus Christ as your Savior, you were in darkness, but now ye are light in the Lord. Walk as children of light. Verse 9, "For the fruit of the Spirit is in all goodness and righteousness and truth, proving what is acceptable unto the Lord." So if we're only growing in number, and we should grow in number, the pandemic time really made it more obvious to me. You know, when we first started the church here a little more than 12 years ago, you better believe it, every Sunday I wanted to know the attendance. I was looking at the attendance. The next Sunday, were we up or down? Next Sunday, were we up or down? Next Sunday, were we up or down? I mean, the attendance was, it was exciting days, and we were reaching, and boy, but I was paying a lot of attention. Are we growing in the next year? How are we doing compared to last year? And I'm watching that growth. When a pandemic comes, I stopped looking at the attendance. We started back, and I didn't even really think about attendance when we opened back. People are coming. I was just like, "Good, it's good to see people in church again. It's good to see the building filled up." But I really wasn't even paying attention to what the number, the count. Once in a while, I say, "Brother Tata," I mean, on a day it looked really full. I think I went to Brother Tata one morning and said, "Hey, what was the attendance, man? I'm curious, you know." And he told me, but I just don't pay super close attention now. But what I was watching was other kind of growth. Through the pandemic time there, where we could not do the normal, I watched some of you grow in so many other ways. Or those who are here, where maybe you started bearing fruit. Not just numerical, but other fruit that God is also looking for. And I want us to see that this morning. If we're just growing in number, we're failing. A church that just keeps growing in number, that's impressive if all you're looking at is a big tree. But if you're wanting fruit from that tree, the size of the tree is not what's impressive. It's the fruit of the tree that feeds you. We must grow and produce. Not fruits unto death, that's fleshly works, but fruits unto life. Spiritual works, because the Spirit gives life. I want us to grow and produce so that we're not just a bigger church cumbering the ground.
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2: Did you know science can't prove a universal negative? Science can't prove there's no sea monsters. And you'd think if it can't prove there's no sea monsters, no one would say science can prove there is no God. Boy, science is pretty limited. It can't make universal negatives, but that's not all. Science cannot make moral judgments. Science can give us nuclear power, but it cannot determine if it's good or bad. Science can give us the internet, but it cannot determine if it's good or bad. Science can't make moral judgments. God can. Did you know something else? Science is changing. Columbus had trouble financing his voyage of going west to arrive at east because it was believed the earth was flat. Did you ever thank God for pepper? Columbus was trying to find a shorter way to get to the east so he could get pepper. People really liked it. Marco Polo had a hard time bringing it back on foot all the way from China. So that gave Columbus the incentive to get a ship and try to find it. Boy, maybe you ought to thank God that science is changing, and he's not.
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A little while ago, we asked the question, how do you show that God is the number one priority in your life? We heard many answers, but the Bible should be our authority for every question. This is Theo Amante with the Bible answer to that question. Without priorities, nothing worthwhile in a person's life will ever be finished or accomplished. You schedule your time, budget your money, and develop certain relationships based on what or who you believe is important. Now here's a list for you to consider. How would you prioritize these items? Family, work, church, God, self. Your words might say that God is first, but upon closer inspection, often our words don't match with our actions. How you prioritize and act upon these determines what is important in your life. A good list of priorities would be God, church and family, work, then self. Jesus tells us in the Gospel of Matthew what it looks like to put God first. In Matthew chapter 6, verse 33, "But seek ye first the kingdom of God and his righteousness, and all these things shall be added unto you." To put God first in your life means that you are seeking his kingdom, his righteousness, and his ways. The Bible says in Luke chapter 17, verse 20, "The kingdom of God cometh not with observation, neither shall they say, Lo here!

0: rub out of the lamp to have your wishes granted. God is not only there to run to when you are in emergency mode, but when you desperately need something. God is King, and He ought to be your whole life. In Colossians chapter 3, verse 4, when Christ, who is our life, shall appear, then shall you also appear with Him in glory. Don't just attach Jesus to what you are doing. Make Him the center of your life and do everything revolving around Him and His will. Right now, would you stop to consider if God has first place in your life? Have you trusted Jesus Christ as the only way to get to heaven? Or are you still trusting in your own goodness, in your own good works? Do you obey His commands with a happy heart, or do you complain and murmur as you do them? Do you allow Him to tell you how to live, or do you find yourself telling Jesus how you want to live and expect Him to bless it? Do you trust Him in difficult times? Do you trust His timing, or do you find your own way to get through the problem? But of course, when you suffer the bad consequences, then you ask God to help you out. Do you read God's Word daily, or would you rather take the time and scroll through social media or play games on your phone? Do you pray in such a way that God is first, or do you only pray for what you want so that you can consume it upon your own lusts? Do you look forward to being in church every single Sunday, or are you too busy for Him, or find it easy to skip church because a family gathering or because of work? Do you look to Jesus to help determine what kind of church you ought to attend, or do you allow people to determine that for you? In Colossians chapter 1 verse 18, "And He is the head of the body, the church, who is the beginning, the firstborn from the dead, that in all things He might have the preeminence." In all areas of your life, let Jesus have first place. Let Him be supreme. God has given us the local New Testament church to help us out. You need a fundamental Bible-preaching church to help you make God the number one priority in your life. Keep tuning into the station for more help from the Bible, because the Bible has the answer.
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2: Paul wrote in 1 Corinthians chapter 12, verse 1, "Now concerning spiritual gifts, brethren, I would not have you ignorant." Several times in the New Testament, the Apostle Paul and even Peter voiced their concern that believers not be ignorant. There are some things worth knowing. Let me give you something worth knowing. In 1 John chapter 3, verse 14, "We know that we have passed from death unto life, because we love the brethren. He that loveth not his brother abideth in death." It is worth knowing that we have passed from death unto life. The greatest commandment is to love God. The second commandment is to love our neighbors as ourselves. The unsaved man cannot do either as he should. Being dead in our sins prevents us from doing those things that pertain to the living. But when we get saved, we pass from death to life. That word "passed" means we have changed places, that we have moved from one to another. We are no longer dead, we are alive. And being alive, it means a complete change. In Ephesians chapter 2, Paul wrote, "And you hath He quickened." And that word "quickened" means to make alive. "But you hath He quickened, who were dead in trespasses and sins, wherein in time past ye walked according to the course of this world, according to the prince of the power of the air, the spirit that now worketh in the children of disobedience, among whom also we all had our conversation in times past in the lust of our flesh, fulfilling the desires of the flesh and of the mind, and were by nature the children of wrath, even as others. But God, who is rich in mercy, for His great love wherewith He loved us, even when we were dead in sins, hath quickened us together with Christ.

0: Christ. By grace ye are saved, and hath raised us up together, and made us sit together in heavenly places in Christ Jesus, that in the ages to come he might show the exceeding riches of his grace in his kindness toward us through Christ Jesus. In sin, we were nothing like Christ, but now that he hath quickened us, made us alive by his Spirit, we live with him, and all of his riches we will share in. How wonderful it is to be alive because of Christ. Something worth knowing is that we have passed from death unto life.
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4: If God has adopted you, you are now a child of the King. You're royalty. You're an heir. Then why on earth would you turn away from that and go back to the world and settle for what the world, the crumbs and the garbage that the world offers?
1: You're listening to a portion of a message preached at International Baptist Church, Dumaguete, by Pastor Randy DeMoville. Beggar no more. Your Heavenly Father does not want you to act like a beggar and beg from this world. He takes care of his own better than anyone or this world can.
4: He was willing to take what was normally swept away. He was willing to eat what was considered trash or garbage. You wouldn't go to the restaurant and order that off the menu. Could I just have some crumbs? You don't pay for that. You don't sit there and wait for the waiter or waitress to bring that to you. Nobody would do that. But this man, as a beggar, he wasn't saying, I can I have the nice stuff? He said, I'll be satisfied with just the crumbs. Beggars can't be choosers. Beggars settle for whatever they can get. And that's why Paul asked the question in astonishment, how turn ye again to the weak and beggarly elements? If you've been made a son of God, if God has adopted you, you are now a child of the King. You're royalty. You're an heir. Then why on earth would you turn away from that and go back to the world and settle for what the world, the crumbs and the garbage that the world offers? If God has offered you so much good, why would you turn away from that and say, no, I still want the crumbs that fall? God says, you can sit at the table. Amen. No, I just want the crumbs that fall. And Paul's thinking, who does that? Why would you do that? He calls these things, these elements, beggarly. God doesn't expect or desire that his children be beggars. Take your Bible with me. Go to Psalm 37. Psalm 37, verse number 25. David writes, I have been young. Any of you been young? Everybody, right? And now am old. Any of you old? But notice what he says. I have been young and now am old. He says, I've lived a long time. I've seen a lot. Yet have I not seen the righteous forsaken, nor his seed begging bread. He says, I've lived a long time. Can I tell you? Can I testify? Can I tell you from experience what I have learned, what I've noticed? The righteous are not forsaken. God takes good care of the righteous. And his seed isn't begging bread. The seed of the righteous, they're not beggars. They're cared for. God takes good care of them. Now, hear me tonight. God does not want his children being beggars. The righteous shouldn't be begging. I tell our staff who go sometimes and to purchase things. In early days of our church, I had to really drill this. I don't think I have to say it as much anymore, I don't think. But I had to just insist. Don't go ask for a discount just because we're a church. Don't go and say, oh, it's for the church. Can we have a discount? We're not beggars. God's children aren't beggars. Now, somebody says, oh, this is for the church, and they offer a discount, they want to be charitable, fine. We're not to be beggars.
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0: Paul wrote in 1 Corinthians chapter 12, verse 1, "Now concerning spiritual gifts, brethren, I would not have you ignorant." Several times in the New Testament, the Apostle Paul and even Peter voiced their concern that believers not be ignorant. There are some things worth knowing. Let me give you something worth knowing. In Romans chapter 6, verse 6, we read, "Knowing this, that our old man is crucified with him, that the body of sin might be destroyed, that henceforth we should not serve sin. For he that is dead is freed from sin. Now if we be dead with Christ, we believe that we shall also live with him." It is worth knowing that our old man was crucified with Christ. If you have placed your faith in Jesus Christ, then what Jesus did on the cross was just as if you had done it. His death on the cross was your death, your payment for sin. And that means that your life now is not the old life, but a new life. You don't have to live according to the old nature, but the new nature is now your life, your future. The Bible says we are new creatures. That means we are new creations in Christ, born again. That is, we are born anew. It's a new life. Old things are passed away. All things are become new. Oh, listen, your old man is not supposed to have power in your life. He is a used to be. He died with Christ, and now you live with Christ. Something worth knowing is our old man was crucified with Christ.
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6: How do you do? As the man in the following story learned, it's easy to be deceived. Food that looks good on the outside, that even tastes like the real thing, can be poisonous. Road signs can be misleading, and life itself may easily be a twisted maze of confusion. The best way to tell the difference is when your heart and mind and life are unshackled. Unshackled, dramatizing true life stories, is produced in Chicago by Pacific Garden Mission. We speak of city streets being dangerous, but the real threat is not the darkness in the streets, it's the darkness in the soul. And that's why Pacific Garden Mission opened its doors more than 115 years ago, to provide a place where the homeless could be sheltered, fed, and clothed, protected from a harsh environment. More than that, to protect them from the darkness in the soul. The only way to combat darkness is with light, God's truth that sets people free from bondage. The doors have never closed at the old lighthouse, where everything is free for the homeless, even medical and dental care if needed. But the most important free gift of all is new life. Now for broadcast around the earth, here is program number 2226 in the series Unshackled, the program that makes you face yourself and think.
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7: 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Listen, you're older than your brother, so you look after him, okay?
8: Yeah.
7: And just because we're splitting up doesn't mean we don't care anymore. It just means things didn't work out.
6: Things often don't work out for the children of divorce, and this one was no exception. Hungering for certainty in an uncertain world, the man in our story put his faith in a religion that looked real, but was counterfeit. Disillusioned, he turned bitter, and more than a little skeptical of religion. This is Glenn Chatfield's true story of how he was unshackled.
9: I was 12 when my parents divorced. Dad left Ohio, where we always lived, and took my brother and me to Denver. Even though Mom and my sisters followed us to Colorado, my parents never reconciled. We moved around a lot with Dad, from campgrounds living in a panel van to housing projects in rough neighborhoods.
10: Hey, let him alone! Oh, come on! Let's get out of here! You okay?
11: Yeah. I hate this place.
10: Me too. I wish we were back in Ohio.
11: I wish I was dead.
10: Don't say that. God might hear.
11: God don't care about us.
10: Well, remember when we used to go to Sunday school? All those stories we learned.
11: They weren't real.
10: They were in the Bible.
11: So what? I'm hungry.
10: Yeah, me too. Come on, let's go see if Dad's home.
11: I think if God was real, life wouldn't be so hard.
9: I always believed God existed. But I was afraid of him. Both our parents remarried after a few years. And when I was in the 10th grade, my brother and I went to live with Mom. A few more moves, and we ended up back in Springfield, Ohio. In 12 years, I had attended 10 different schools. 2 weeks after I graduated from high school, I started basic training in the Army at Fort Bragg, North Carolina, which included learning how to drink hard liquor and where my crude vocabulary got worse. After basic, I went to combat engineer training. There in the barracks, I hung a small American flag on the wall by my bed.
12: Nice flag. Needs something, though.
13: Hey, what do you think you're doing, jerk?
12: Improving it, bozo.
13: You pinko commie.
14: Hey, come on. Come on, hey, turn it off. Hey, let go.
13: Come on.
12: Hey, hothead needs a lesson.
14: Hey, listen, cool off. You okay?
13: Yeah. You see what he did?
14: Oh, never mind him. My name's Ralph. You just arrived?
13: Yeah. I'm Glenn Chatfield. Hey, thanks for helping me. I'll buy you a beer sometime.
14: I don't drink alcohol.
13: Okay, I'll buy you a Coke then.
14: I don't drink caffeine either. Don't worry about it. Glad to help.
13: I've got to get a new flag. Who wants one with a peace symbol on it?
9: Ralph and I became friends. He was a clean-cut, straight arrow, unlike the other soldiers. Not only did he not drink, he didn't smoke, swear, or look at the pornographic magazines everyone passed around. He also wore a strange-looking undergarment that looked like shortened long johns. I asked him about his attire.
14: It's part of my religious faith. I've been through a special ceremony at the temple, and this is my temple garment, to be worn forever as part of my covenant with God.
9: My dad recently joined that church, but I don't know anything about it.
14: It's the culmination of the Christian faith.
9: Yeah? I read a book in high school that claimed God came from outer space, And the Bible is just a recording of how he affected humans. What do you believe?
14: Let me show you in the Bible. Here. John chapter 10, verse 16. And other sheep I have, which are not of this fold, them also I must bring, and they shall hear my voice, and there shall be one fold and one shepherd.
9: So, what does that mean?
14: After his resurrection, Jesus came to America and taught the ancient people.
9: How do you know Jesus came to America?
14: An angel appeared to our founder and revealed all these things to him.
9: No kidding.
14: The angel gave him gold and brass plates on which all this was written. He translated these revelations into our book of faith. Would you like to read it?
9: Yeah, sure.
14: Well, here. I have some other doctrinal books that will help you understand everything.
9: How come I never heard these things before? I went to Sunday school when I was a kid.
14: All the other denominations have impure doctrine. Mm. They've been corrupted over the years. Our founder was chosen by God to restore the true gospel to the world.
9: Well, I've always been curious about God, but I never knew. Thanks. I'll read these books. Over the next few weeks, Ralph taught me all about his beliefs, that Christ was God's Son. But other churches had ruined his gospel. I was led step by step through all the proof passages in the Bible as Ralph showed me how their book of faith verified these passages. By mid-November, I had given up booze, cleaned up my vocabulary, and generally dedicated myself to God. Then I was baptized into Ralph's church, and shortly after that, we graduated from combat engineer training.
14: Nice work, Glenn. Graduating as outstanding trainee.
9: Yeah, what a difference faith has made in my life.
14: The book says ye shall be as gods. And as you rise in the church, that becomes true.
9: It sure helped me to give up booze, too.
14: You ready to go to Fort Benning?
9: I'm ready for anything. I plan to volunteer for Special Forces and then Vietnam.
14: Good. At least we're going to go through jump school together. Hey, how come you weren't in class this morning?
9: I've been rescheduled for the next group.
14: Why?
9: Ah, some army foul-up. Can you believe it?
14: You have to sit around here for 6 weeks?
9: Don't I wish. More like pool guard duty and KP for the next 6 weeks. As I waited for my turn, Ralph finished jump school and went on to Special Forces training. But we kept in touch by letter, and I continued to study the books of our church. Christmas Eve came, a beautiful, clear night, and I pulled guard duty. Looking to the heavens and praising God for leading me to the true church, I asked God to reveal himself to me as he had to our church founder. Little did I suspect how that prayer would be answered.
15: Hey, Sheffield, you back again?
9: Sure am, Sarge. I tried to go to Vietnam, but you know the Army.
15: We can use some good soldiers here at Fort Bragg.
9: Well, thanks, but I wanted to see some action.
15: What about your buddy, that guy you always hung out with?
9: Oh, Ralph. I had a letter from him first week I was in jump school. He had a heart attack.
15: No kidding.
9: Yep, medical discharge. We still keep in touch, though.
15: Well, you're in my platoon now, mister, so stay sharp.
9: In the late spring, I was downtown in Fayetteville, where I discovered a Christian bookstore. While browsing, I came across a tract about our church. Thinking I could learn a little more, I began to read the text, and what I read shook my foundation. "Jesus is the brother of Satan," I read. What is this? I thought. The tract even said our founder was a con man who invented the book of faith and everything else. After reading the tract, my brain was spinning, my faith teetering. I wrote Ralph, asking him to tell me the tract was wrong. Surely that wasn't what our church believed. But he never answered me. Without Ralph's reinforcement, my beliefs were shattered.
16: Hey, Chatfield, I thought you didn't drink.
13: Yeah, man, that was some other lifetime.
16: Oh, you finally saw the light, huh? Yeah, you know, religion's just a sham.
13: Sure, if God exists, he's more than I can understand, I'll tell you.
16: That's the thing. You might as well believe in something you can see, like this glass of booze.
13: Hey, I'll drink to that.
16: Hey, so what are you up to these days?
13: I'm taking flying lessons.
16: Yeah?
13: Yeah, I want to get my commercial license.
16: Oh, hey, if God meant for man to fly, he would have given us wings.
13: You can't be sure of anything with God.
16: Well, what do you believe?
13: Hey, he was probably just a spaceman after all.
6: Glenn would soon have reason to abandon that notion, which he'll tell us about in a moment. Now here's Dave Saulnier, superintendent of Pacific Garden Mission, with a special invitation just for you.
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17: 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Afterward, you're invited to join us for supper in the same dining hall where the homeless break bread. There's no charge for anyone. Then we hope you'll come to the evening fellowship hour of songs and praise to God for his blessings.
6: If there are more than two or three in your group, a reservation would be helpful. But visit anytime. For more information, write to Pacific Garden Mission, Chicago, Illinois, 60605.
13: I decided religion wasn't for me, and back I went to my old ways, drinking, foul language, and going to topless bars with the gang. I hung girly pictures on the walls of my room and even tried X-rated movies. Late in the summer of 1971, we had a barracks party in which I drank a whole fifth of whiskey and chased it with a good part of a bottle of vodka. I passed out, of course, but woke up in the middle of the night to an uncontrollable retching. Every part of my body seemed to be falling apart. "Please, God," I prayed, "don't let me die, and I'll never drink again." I survived the night and kept my promise.
15: Nice work, Chatfield. You're Soldier of the Month again.
13: Thanks, Sarge.
15: You're planning to make the Army a career?
13: I don't know yet.
15: Hey, you signed on for another tour.
13: Well, I wanted to guarantee present duty when it looked like I might be getting sent to Germany. I was in the middle of getting my commercial pilot's license, and I didn't want any interruptions.
15: I don't blame you.
13: Do you like the new job at headquarters?
15: It's fine, but my clerk is getting out of the Army. How you like to be my new clerk?
13: I'm a combat engineer, not a clerk.
15: You were my best trooper, and I could use a reliable person.
13: What's in it for me?
15: Well, for starters, there's no more KP or guard duty. You'd have top secret clearance, and we go on field exercises, you wouldn't be sleeping in a foxhole.
13: Sounds good. I'll do it. Working at battalion headquarters as clerk to the operations NCO wasn't bad duty. I played the Army game well, being in the limelight often as Soldier of the Month, Colonel's Orderly, and top of my class at leadership school. But I was also a smart aleck with a cynical attitude. Since my desk was by the door, I saw everyone who came through.
18: Good morning.
13: Yeah, what's so good about it?
18: This is the day the Lord has made. Let us rejoice and be glad in it.
13: Huh? Oh, yeah, sure.
18: How do you like the job?
13: Well, it's better than a black eye. Hey, what happened to your leg?
18: My parachute malfunctioned, and I broke both legs. A compound fracture in one, I also messed up this ankle and foot.
13: Good grief.
18: Ah, I'm the bionic man now, with metal holding my bones together.
13: You're lucky to be alive.
18: God kept me from a worse fate.
13: Every day that I got to work before Dan, he stopped and talked to me. Every day the exchange was the same, with my grumbling and his praising God for the day. I thought he was a Bible nut, but he was a nice guy who never spoke a bad word about anyone and who never swore. Sometimes during lunch breaks or at other times, he'd stop and talk with me.
18: Morning, Glenn.
13: What's so good about it? Yeah, I know. This is the day the Lord has made, blah, blah, blah, de, yeah.
18: How about coming to play soccer with some friends on Saturday?
13: I don't know anything about soccer.
18: Well, that's okay. We'll teach you. You'll have lots of fun.
13: Okay, I'll think about it.
18: Hey, buddy, you're poisoning your mind with those porno magazines.
13: Who cares?
18: God does.
13: I did go and play soccer with Dan and his friends, a group of soldiers from around the base who studied the Bible together. Since it was fun, I played often and got to be pretty good. In late November 1973, I took a 30-day leave. When I came back, Dan stopped by my desk.
18: How was your leave?
13: Pretty wild. Better not ask.
18: Let me ask this instead. How'd you like to come to our Bible study?
13: I don't know about organized religion. Last time I tried, I believe I stumbled into a cult church.
18: We're an interdenominational group, taking the church to the people.
13: You don't go to church?
18: Not as a group. We get together just to pray and study scripture, with the emphasis on memorization and meditation on the word.
13: Sounds okay.
18: You'll join us then?
13: I'll think about it. Dan and the guys who played soccer seemed okay. But I wasn't sure the group behind them wasn't another cult. So I decided to go and check them out. At the meeting, they quickly determined that I was a beginner, gave me a workbook about life in Christ, and we sat down to study. How can a guy be sure that verses aren't being used to justify some bizarre belief, like Jesus and Satan being brothers?
19: Well, I'll tell you, Glenn. Nowhere in the Bible is there anything to support that idea. So it's important to read the whole Bible. Also, you should always read a verse in context. That is, read the verses around it to get the full meaning. And compare verses. The rule is, Scripture proves Scripture. God doesn't need anything in the world to prove His Word. His Word stands alone. And it stands forever.
13: Yeah, everything else in life seems to change.
19: Not God. Look at James chapter 1, verses 17 and 18. You read it, Glenn.
13: Every good gift and every perfect gift is from above and cometh down from the Father of lights, with whom is no variableness, neither shadow of turning. Of his own will begat he us with the word of truth, that we should be a kind of first fruits of his creatures.
19: The first thing we all need to learn about God is that he cares for you, so much that he sent his only son, Jesus, to die for you. John chapter 3, verse 16 says, "For God so loved the world that he gave his only begotten son, that whosoever believeth in him should not perish, but have everlasting life."
13: You'd think there would have been some other way.
19: Because Adam sinned, every person is born spiritually dead, separated from God, and our sins keep us separated. But let's start at the beginning, Glenn. Let's read the creation account, the first two chapters of Genesis.
13: We studied the how and why of creation, going step by step through the scriptures. And this time, I looked at the context of each verse. I learned that I was created not for my own selfish purposes, but for God's glory, to reflect His love, to reveal His power at work in my life. Each week, the lessons continued. We studied the person of Jesus Christ, the work of Jesus Christ, and the Holy Spirit. I began to see a much different God from the one I had learned before. So, there was no need for Jesus to come to America and preach to the ancients.
18: Now that's a fabrication. Revelation chapter 22, verse 18 says, "For I testify unto every man that heareth the words of the prophecy of this book. If any man shall add unto these things, God shall add unto him the plagues that are written in this book.
9: So God's word is complete, as it stands in the Bible.
19: Yes, Glenn, and salvation was accomplished on the cross when Jesus died for our sins. His work was finished then.
18: There's nothing we can add, nothing we can do to save ourselves, except believe that his death covers our sins and receive him as our Savior.
9: I know those verses. 1 John chapter 5, verses 11 and 12. And this is the record, that God hath given to us eternal life, and this life is in his Son. He that hath the Son hath life, and he that hath not the Son of God hath not life.
19: That's it. Right on, Glenn. Memorizing scripture will change your life.
9: If salvation is by faith in Christ, how do you get that faith?
18: Even the faith to believe is a gift from God. Ephesians chapter 2, verses 8 and 9 say, "For by grace are ye saved through faith, and that not of yourselves. It is the gift of God, not of works, lest any man should boast."
9: It all makes sense. Finally, what an incredible gift from God. Jesus gave his life for our sins. But in exchange, the life of Christ shines through us when we receive him. I want to do that. When I accepted Christ as my Savior, my life began to change. My language slowly cleaned up. I threw out all the pornographic material, and I quit going to bars as the designated driver. I kept reading the Bible, memorizing verses. But I still didn't go to church because I didn't trust organized religion. Taking leave in July 1974, I went to Ohio to visit Mom. And while there, I met a wonderful woman named Jill.
7: Are you still going on to Colorado to visit your dad?
9: And miss out on spending more time with you? No way.
7: I'm glad. What are you going to tell your dad?
9: The truth. I'm in love.
7: Me too.
9: Do you know that just a few months ago, I asked God to lead me to a Christian woman?
7: Oh, it's so wonderful to find a man who cares about God. My family cares, but they don't go to church very often.
9: I don't go to church at all. I don't trust any denomination.
7: Yet you read the Bible.
9: Yes. Would you like to study it with me?
7: Sure. I'll go get mine.
9: When my army tour was finished in 1975, I went to live in Columbus, Ohio, where Jill was attending college. We were married in 1976. After our marriage, the only time we attended church was on Christmas and Easter, but I kept reading the Bible. I also studied the various denominations. By 1978, when we moved to the Chicago area for my new job as air traffic controller, we no longer went to church at all. But after our children were born, Jill began going to different churches.
7: Glenn, I think it's time we joined a church.
9: Why?
7: The kids are getting older. We've done enough of this hit-and-miss approach to our faith.
9: Okay. I've studied enough of the different beliefs to know which ones I don't want to join.
7: And what are you looking for?
9: Communion, for one. Also, I'd like to be baptized again. The first time was a cult ritual, so it was meaningless. I want a Christian baptism where I can identify with the death, burial, and resurrection of Christ.
7: Well, let's start seriously looking for a home church.
9: I remember one of the verses we memorized in Bible study. Hebrews chapter 10, verses 24 and 25. And let us consider one another, to provoke unto love and to good works, not forsaking the assembling of ourselves together, as the manner of some is, but exhorting one another, and so much the more as you see the day approaching. We joined a mainline, Bible-believing church where I teach Sunday school. God answered my prayer 20 years ago when I was a lonely guard on Christmas Eve. He revealed himself to me through his word, for which I am eternally grateful. I urge all my students and any who are listening, beware of false doctrines. Study God's Word.
6: Jesus said in Matthew chapter 7, verse 15, "Beware of false prophets, which come to you in sheep's clothing, but inwardly they are ravening wolves." Christ alone is the good shepherd who laid down his life for you. Friend, if you've been following any other path, all you have to do is turn to the Savior in repentance, asking his forgiveness, and he will receive you as one of his own. For help in this, you may want to get in touch with Pacific Garden Mission, Chicago, Illinois, 60605. 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

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This is program number 2226. Heard in the true story of Glenn Chatfield were Tim Dadabo, Connie Foster, Guy Burrill, Steve Bayorgin, David Schulte, and Jim Tillett. Original music, Lucille Becker. Sound, Nick Aloisio. Engineer, Ed Webb. Script, Kenitha Gabler. And I'm Bob O'Donnell. 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
2: Deuteronomy 1:26. Notwithstanding, you would not go up, but rebelled against the commandment of the Lord your God. If you simply do a quick reading in the book of Numbers, you might conclude that God told the people to send the 12 spies into the promised land, when in fact it was their idea according to Deuteronomy 1:22. On the surface, they had legitimate reasons for fear. There were giants in the land. There were organized countries with professional armies facing them, whereas they were simply wandering tribes with no real army or equipment. However, whatever reasons they concocted, God says that their hearts were rebellious. Notwithstanding, you would not go up, but rebelled against the commandment of the Lord your God. Here's the lesson. Listen carefully. You can convince others of the legitimacy of your actions, but God knows your heart. Something to think about.
3: This is a quote from Isaac Newton, my hero, the man who wrote 1 million words of notes on his study of the Bible, the man who said, I study science only to confirm what I already know to be true in the Bible, the man who was able to speak English, Latin, Greek, and Hebrew, the man who was the greatest scientist that ever lived. These are some things he said, and I quote, for though there be many that are called gods, whether in heaven or in earth, yet to us there is but one God, the Father, of whom are all things, and we in him, and our Lord Jesus Christ, by whom are all things, and we in him. That is but one God, and one Lord, and our worship. One God, and one mediator between God and man, the man Christ Jesus. Newton also said of God, he is not eternity or infinity, but he is eternal and infinite. He is not duration or space, but he endures and is present. He endures forever and is everywhere present. And by existing always and everywhere, he constitutes duration and space. This is Pete Cowling.
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1: We're here in the middle of this bullfighting ring where Amazing Ellen will illustrate our need to tell others about Jesus.
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1: Sure, Ellen, but first here, have a cracker.
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2: What? I can't wiggle!
1: Alan is unable to whistle on his own, just as we are unable to get into heaven on our own. I could tell Alan about this referee's whistle I have in my hand, just as we could tell others about Jesus. But just as we have our own excuses to not tell others about Jesus, I have my excuses. For example, Alan is too busy. I'm a little embarrassed that I haven't told Alan earlier, and he may not listen to me anyway. Ooh, looks like we're too late to give Alan the whistle. But don't be too late in telling your friends about Jesus.
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0: 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All scripture portions are from the King James Version of the Bible. And now, today's proverb. 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The wicked flee when no man pursueth, but the righteous are bold as a lion. For the transgression of a land, many are the princes thereof, but by a man of understanding and knowledge the state thereof shall be prolonged. A poor man that oppresseth the poor is like a sweeping rain which leaveth no food. They that forsake the law praise the wicked, but such as keep the law contend with them. Evil men understand not judgment, but they that seek the Lord understand all things. Better is the poor that walketh in his uprightness than he that is perverse in his ways, though he be rich. Whoso keepeth the law is a wise son, but he that is a companion of riotous men shameth his father. He that by usury and unjust gain increaseth his substance, he shall gather it for him that will pity the poor. He that turneth away his ear from hearing the law, even his prayer shall be abomination. Whoso causeth the righteous to go astray in an evil way, he shall fall himself into his own pit, but the upright shall have good things in possession. The rich man is wise in his own conceit, but the poor that hath understanding searcheth him out. When righteous men do rejoice, there is great glory. But when the wicked rise, a man is hidden. He that covereth his sin shall not prosper, but whoso confesseth and forsaketh them shall have mercy. Happy is the man that feareth alway, but he that hardeneth his heart shall fall into mischief. As a roaring lion and a ranging bear, so is a wicked ruler over the poor people. The prince that wanteth understanding is also a great oppressor, but he that hateth covetousness shall prolong his days. A man that doeth violence to the blood of any person shall flee to the pit, let no man stay him. Whoso walketh uprightly shall be saved, but he that is perverse in his way shall fall at once. He that tilleth his land shall have plenty of bread, but he that followeth after vain persons shall have poverty enough. A faithful man shall abound with blessings, but he that maketh haste to be rich shall not be innocent. To have respect of persons is not good, for a piece of bread that man will transgress. He that hasteth to be rich hath an evil eye, and considereth not that poverty shall come upon him. He that rebuketh a man afterward shall find more favor than he that flattereth with the tongue. Whoso robbeth his father or his mother and saith, "It is no transgression," the same is the companion of a destroyer. He that is of a proud heart stirreth up strife, but he that putteth his trust in the Lord shall be made fat. He that trusteth in his own heart is a fool, but whoso walketh wisely, he shall be delivered. He that giveth unto the poor shall not lack, but he that hideth his eyes shall have many a curse. When the wicked rise, men hide themselves, but when they perish, the righteous increase. We trust that the power of God's Word on today's edition of Light for Your Pathway was a blessing. Tune in again to Light for Your Pathway.
1: Did you know there are no scientific explanations? There are only scientific observations. These observations can be carefully measured and recorded, but ultimately they are based on unprovable assumptions. For example, how do you prove gravity? I love gravity. It's my favorite force. It's the only scientific force that exists that does not have a repulsive. It only attracts. Wonder what causes gravity? Newton's second law says a body at rest tends to remain at rest, and a body in motion tends to remain in motion unless it's acted on by an outside force. If you drop a rock, you can't see any outside forces, but it's there. It's gravity. It's an attractive force. Stephen Hawking, who was supposed to be the greatest mind in science ever during our time of life, by the way, Stephen Hawking believes in God now, but it's too late. Stephen Hawking made this statement in his book, A Brief Theory of Time. He said, "Gravity is caused by gravitrons, a so far unseen and undetected particle." Do you see an object of faith? Gravitrons? Unseen? Undetected? Boy, it takes faith to believe in gravity, doesn't it? This is Pete Cowling.
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0: Paul wrote in 1 Corinthians chapter 12, verse 1, "Now concerning spiritual gifts, brethren, I would not have you ignorant." Several times in the New Testament, the Apostle Paul and even Peter voiced their concern that believers not be ignorant. There are some things worth knowing. Let me give you something worth knowing. The letter that Paul wrote to the Thessalonians was to comfort them concerning the future events of Christ's return. In 1 Thessalonians chapter 5, verse 2, he wrote, "For yourselves know perfectly that the day of the Lord so cometh as a thief in the night. For when they shall say, peace and safety, then sudden destruction cometh upon them, as travail upon a woman with child, and they shall not escape. But ye, brethren, are not in darkness, that that day should overtake you as a thief." It is worth knowing that the day of the Lord cometh as a thief in the night. Jesus is coming. We just don't know the exact day or the exact time. Just as a thief does not announce when he's going to be breaking into someone's house, Jesus is going to catch many by surprise. But we who are the children of God, who should be watching and waiting for his coming, should not be caught off guard. We cannot pinpoint when he is coming, but we should not be shocked at his coming. In fact, we should be ready when he comes. I'm afraid too many believers are living as if they do not expect Jesus to come. Listen to these words of Christ in Luke chapter 12. "Blessed are those servants whom the Lord, when he cometh, shall find watching. Verily I say unto you, that he shall gird himself and make them to sit down to meat, and will come forth and serve them. And if he shall come in the second watch, or come in the third watch, and find them so, blessed are those servants. And this know, that if the good man of the house had known what hour the thief would come, he would have watched, and not have suffered his house to be broken through. Be ye therefore ready also, for the Son of Man cometh at an hour when ye think not." Let the fact that Jesus could come at any time, any moment, when he is least expected, cause you to expect his coming and to prepare for his coming. Something worth knowing is that the day of the Lord cometh as a thief in the night.
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0: what he said to her. Why are you pretending to be something you're not? Why are you pretending to be someone you're not?
1: You're listening to a portion of a message preached at International Baptist Church, Dumaguete, by Pastor Randy DeMova. Behind the makeup, God sees when you are faking. You may fool others, but you cannot fool God. It's time to lay aside the disguise and get real with God.
0: Why feignest thou thyself to be another? For I am sent to thee with heavy tidings. Oh, to have seen her face. Huh? She came in disguised as another woman, and the man of God, old and blind. Come in, Jeroboam's wife. She's looking at her like, I did not disguise well enough. I would have loved to have seen her face. How did he know? She made it all the way there, disguised, and nobody recognized who she was, and the blind preacher knew exactly who she was. Basically, Ahijah said to her, why are you wearing a disguise? What he was saying was, take off that disguise. Who are you trying to fool? He was telling her, take your mask off. But he says to her, who are you trying to fool? You're not fooling anyone. That's what he said to her. Why are you pretending to be something you're not? Why are you pretending to be someone you're not? Why are you dressed up and it's not really who you are? Who do you think you're fooling? You're not fooling anyone with that disguise, especially God. Oh, let me remind you this morning, you can fool a whole lot of people, but you can never fool God. Listen to me this morning. You can disguise yourself to be a good Christian, but God knows the whole truth about you. You can make people think what you want them to think, but you can't make God think anything different than the truth. Are you listening? I'm talking to you. Did you come in a disguise this morning? All dressed up, but it's not really who you are? You can pretend to be separated on Sundays, but God knows all about you on Monday. You can come to church all dressed up for church and make everybody think that this is who you are. But God knows the truth about you when you're away from church. When you're out of the sight of the pastor and out of the sight of other brothers and sisters in Christ. He knows the truth about you. You're not fooling God by your costume on Sunday. Are you listening? You can pretend to read your Bible, but God knows if you do or not. You can give the appearance that you tithe, but God knows how to do math. He knows how to figure out if what you put in the offering really was 10% or not. He knows. You can look like you agree with the preaching of God's word while it's being preached, but God hears the conversation you're having in

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0: Thank God for your father. Be an obedient child. Honor your father. Show God you're grateful that you have a father. There's a lot of folks here who don't. They're fatherless. Thank God if you have a father. But I want our church to realize that we also have an obligation to help the fatherless. Nobody can take the actual place of someone's father and shouldn't try.
1: You're listening to a portion of a message preached at International Baptist Church, Dumaguete, by Pastor Randy DeMovo, the helper of the fatherless. There is a special place in the heart of God for the fatherless. God has high expectations for earthly fathers, and God is the helper of the fatherless.
0: I can't think of anyone else in my family history, family tree, other than my grandparents on my father's side. They married and stayed married. Till death did they part. All the rest of my family, broken. And I decided, I don't want that. And as I said, next month, 29 years, married. If God lets me, 29 more. I don't know if I'll live that long, though. But listen to me. You might have to be the one that says, you know what? Enough is enough. It's going to change with me. My kids are going to have a good father. They're going to have a good chance. But listen, you're not a good father if you teach your children to make money and get a good education. That doesn't make you a good father either. If they don't know God, and they don't honor God, and they don't know God's word, and they don't do God's will. If you do not teach your children to put God first, you're not being a good father. Are you listening? Who gave you those children? God gave them to you. Why? Did he make a bad investment or a good investment? Raise them for him. We desperately need good fathers. And I pray for a church filled with good fathers. Now, I'm thankful for godly ladies, but we need godly fathers. And that doesn't mean you're a wimp, but you believe something strongly and you pass it on. Now, I started back in Psalm 10, verse 14. I'm going to jump back there very quickly here to finish up this morning. And I showed you there, the psalmist said of God, "Thou art the helper of the fatherless." Thou art the helper of the fatherless. If you're a young person with a father, thank God today for your father. Thank God for your father. Be an obedient child. Honor your father. Show God you're grateful that you have a father. There's a lot of folks here who don't. They're fatherless. Thank God if you have a father. But I want our church to realize that we also have an obligation to help the fatherless. Nobody can take the actual place of someone's father and shouldn't try. I talk with some of our young folks in our church who do not have a father, and I've said to some of them, look, nobody can take your father's place. Don't let them try. I cannot take your father's place. Don't let me try. There's a danger there. Nobody should try to assume the role of a father in someone's life. And it's one thing if you want to help somebody with their needs, etc. But I warn them, because there are some men who would take advantage of a child and try to come in there like they're a father and try to get the affection of that child. And there's a danger there. And so I warn them in this church. Nobody can take the place of your father. Don't let them. But many of us can step up and help those who by no fault of their own are fatherless. They still need someone to provide for them. They still need protection. They still need someone to lead them. If your children have a father, they have that. Someone to provide for them, protect them, and lead them. The fatherless don't have that provider, that protector, that leader, and they need it though. And a mama might be able to help very much

0: in that area. And if she's wise, she's seeking God's help continuously. And if she's wise, she's going to help find those who can be an authoritative voice and a protector beyond her. And she's going to find someone who can help lead her children the right way. And again, God's given us the church to help with that.
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0: And so the lazy person is going to starve. The lazy person, the sluggard, Bible has nothing good to say about the sluggard, right? We are created in Christ Jesus unto good works. And so we need to be busy doing the work that he has given us to do, because in that path of duty, there's joy.
1: 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Joy unspeakable. Too many people are seeking for happiness and joy in areas that don't really matter to God. That joy you are seeking can only be found in God's will for your life.
0: I was pastoring a chapel on the south side of Chicago, and I was in one of those public housing areas, so people living there off the government, basically. And those people there, a lot of them were just lazy people. They were some of the most miserable people you could meet. They just didn't have joy. They're searching for happiness and everything else, whether it's drugs or illicit relationships, but just a mess of a life, and liquor and smoking, and there's no joy there. They were some of the most miserable people. You wouldn't want to live like them. I never went in there and said, wow, can I be like you folks? There was nothing desirable about their lives that I would want to copy. I wouldn't wish that for my children. Right? There was nothing good there that I would say, hey, let's be like them. None. What? No joy? But a lot of it is because they're lazy people. Rebellious people do not have joy. Huh? You be a rebel, you won't have joy. Complainers, obviously, have no joy. Griping all the time. Double-minded people do not have joy. They're unstable. Can't make up your mind? That's a person who's in conflict all the time. There's no joy there. Right? The person who has joy is a person who says, you know what? I've settled it. This is the will of God. That's what I'm going to do. There's joy there. I'm just going to be consistent. Just do the will of God. There's joy there. But if you're always vacillating, sliding back and forth between two opinions, I do this or this, you can't just get settled. You're always in conflict. No joy. Stressful to live that way. Joy is just find the will of God, do it. But joy is found in the path of duty. Get focused on your duty. There's joy along the way. And for certain, at the end, there's joy. I want to hear well done. I don't think it'd be any more joyful day than to see Jesus someday and have him say, well done. Now, you got to do well to hear him say, well done. Doesn't say it to everybody. Oh, you made it to heaven. Well done. No, you didn't do anything to get there, so you don't get a well done just for getting there. It was a free ticket. Okay? But we're rewarded for the work we do. You got a bunch of folks today that call themselves Christian, but they have this idea like where you don't have to worry about works, you don't just get saved and live in the grace of God. What do you think the rewards are for? Just handouts? Get to heaven. Well, you made it here to heaven. Well, let me give you some rewards. No, you get rewarded for work. That is a biblical principle all the way through the Bible. There's laws of reaping and sowing. If you don't sow, you don't reap. You're going to have to do some work and labor if you're going to get a harvest. And so the lazy person is going to starve. The lazy person, the sluggard. Bible has nothing good to say about the sluggard. Right? We are created in Christ Jesus unto good works. And so we need to be busy doing the work that he has given us to do, because in that path of duty, there's joy. When you get to the end, that you don't want to say, man, I wasted my life. I should have been doing this, but I was doing this. You don't want to see Jesus and say, man, I wasted it. I wish I would have. I don't want to get to the end of my life and have regret.
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12: 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Dumaguete, good to be with you on this Thursday morning. It is May the 28th. It's 7:01, and the current temperature in Dumaguete is at 26. We're going to a high today of 30.5. That is 87 degrees Fahrenheit. And I hope that you're having a great morning already, wherever you're headed off to, or if you're just hanging around the house today. I hope that your day is a good day. We had a wonderful evening here last night at International Baptist Church for our midweek service. Well, just it's exciting to come in and to see that many people on a Wednesday night packing the church house and coming to hear the Word of God. And it's just wonderful. I'm excited about what God is doing here as we continued our Bible study last night on the life of Jesus Christ. And we saw how when Jesus went to his hometown of Nazareth, how that he was rejected there. He had just come from Samaria. We saw where he was received by the Samaritans, people who were not even of his own nationality, and kind of he was the outside person coming in, and how a whole city believed because they heard his words, because of a woman that went and told them to come out and to hear him and to see him. But then he goes to his hometown and goes into the synagogue. Did a pretty ordinary thing for Jesus, just what he would have done in his life. Went in, opened the scriptures, read, but everybody looked at him. It was different. When he told them that the scriptures were being fulfilled right there, that he was that anointed one, that Messiah, how that the people started to question, isn't this Joseph's son? Isn't he the carpenter's son? And how they rejected him. They did not believe who he was. They demanded that he work miracles there, and he did not do it. Because they did not believe. And so just another reminder last night as we studied the life of Christ, that even that we will be rejected at times, that people will not believe, but we need to keep on going. As Jesus, though they wanted to kill him there, they wanted to throw him headlong, head first, over the side of a cliff. But Jesus was able to just walk right through the middle of them. It wasn't his time yet. And God will take care of us. We just need to be faithful and do what we're supposed to do, and don't stop because of rejection or those who might oppose you. Let's just remain faithful. Well, it's good to be here this morning with you. We've got a daily truth coming up, and this morning I'm going to be introducing some new songs to our station that we've not played previously here on 101.7 FM, the Anchor Radio, and so we'll be introducing some of those. So you might want to have the Anchor Radio app out and open, logged in, so that if you happen to hear a new song this morning that you'd like to add to your favorites list, it'll be very easy for you to do that. You'll notice a little red heart that shows up in the bottom right corner of your screen when a song is playing. If you tap that red heart, it adds a song to your favorites list so you can be notified when that song is about to play again on the radio so you can quickly tune in. But it also makes it very easy for you to submit those songs during the programs here. You can find them on your favorites list and easily submit them to be heard. And it also contributes your song to the top 20 countdown when we have it, depending on how many others have favorited that same song. So you want to be listening this morning as we introduce some new music in just a little while. And, of course, the Daily Truth. Brother Theo Monte is in the studio this morning. We'll be discussing our Daily Truth together. So stay with us and go ahead and send in your song requests. We may not get to as many as we normally do because of the new songs we'll be introducing this morning, but we'll try to get a couple of those in as well. Well, let's get things started with Bailey Grove Baptist Church, I've Been to Calvary. This is one of the new songs actually here this morning on the Anchor Radio. So make sure you have the Anchor app out. You might like this one. 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

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Good to be with you on this Thursday morning. This is Pastor Randy DeMoville, pastor of International Baptist Church here in Dumaguete City. 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Register for free. Take advantage of all that is there, including being able to send in your song requests and add songs to your favorites list so you can be notified when they're about to play, and also make it easy for you to request those songs here on the air. Well, have you read your Bible yet today? I pray that you have some time set aside to spend in God's Word looking for truth and applying that truth in your life. Let me share with you from my Bible reading this morning today's daily truth. It comes from the Gospel of John. I've just sent it over to the Anchor app if you'd like to follow along with us there. John chapter 10 and verse number 28. Jesus said, I give unto them eternal life, and they shall never perish, neither shall any man pluck them out of my hand. Jesus spoke plainly about what he gives to his sheep. He said, I give unto them eternal life. Not temporary, not probationary life, not life until the next failure, not life that depends on the strength of the sheep. No, he gives eternal life. That matters because sheep are not strong animals. They wander, they are needy, they must be led, guarded, corrected, and kept. Jesus did not say his sheep keep themselves safe by their own power. He said, neither shall any man pluck them out of my hand. The security of the believer is not found in the grip of the sheep, but in the hand of the shepherd. Then Jesus said, my Father, which gave them me, is greater than all, and no man is able to pluck them out of my Father's hand. That is assurance. If you are saved, you are not held by your feelings. You're not held by your ability to understand everything. You're not held by your record of perfect obedience. You are held by the Son, and you are held by the Father. That does not make sin harmless. The sheep still need to hear his voice and follow him. A saved person ought to live like he belongs to the shepherd. We ought to obey him, stay close to him, listen to his word, and stop acting like the world has something better than Christ. But when the devil accuses, when your heart trembles, when your failures grieve you, and when doubts begin to whisper, go back to what Jesus said. I give unto them eternal life, and they shall never perish. If Christ gave you eternal life, it cannot end tomorrow. Here's another new song we're introducing this morning on the Anchor Radio Dumaguete. This is Caleb and Katie Garraway singing The Plans I Have for You. We'll be right back.

0: And you're still listening here to the Anchor Radio Dumaguete 101.7 FM. And thank you for that request this morning. Grant DeMoval, IBC Dumaguete singing Faithful Men once again here. You're tuned in to 101.7 FM for Good Morning Dumaguete. And thank you once again to all of our listeners for being here, joining us here. And I hope that this morning will continue to be a blessing to you and a great songs, but of course, a great daily truth coming from Pastor DeMoval. And I just love the thoughts this morning, Pastor, the truth this morning, talking about eternal security for us as believers. And there are so many people, you know, that want to have security. And lots of people, you know, with something important like banks, they have guards to make sure that their money is secure. People in a high profile, siguro, they have bodyguards to protect them, so to make them feel secure. But when it comes to our eternal soul, it's just so good to know this morning, Pastor, of course, that Jesus Christ keeps us saved. Once saved, always saved. And so I've been hearing recent days, Pastor, there are people that will criticize those that believe in this once saved, always saved. And they label us as people as OSAS or OSAS. And it's something that they mock and criticize. But very clear from the scriptures that Jesus believes and teaches us that, you know, once we've accepted Him, we're once saved, we're always saved. And I just love the truth this morning, Pastor, that, you know, Jesus Christ is the one that holds us in terms of our salvation. We are not the ones that are holding on to Him. He's the one that keeps us. He's the one that protects us and is the one that gives us that security that we need for something so important like our eternal a never-dying soul. He's the one that protects us. And so I'm just so thankful this morning, Pastor, that yes, we have the security coming from Jesus Christ, but that we can also offer this same security to others as well as we share the gospel with them. Know that Jesus Christ did not do a half-hearted job when He came to saving us, but He did a full job. He saved us completely and He keeps us saved. And so that's just something to be thankful for. And something, you know, that we can live day by day knowing, you know, that we are saved forever for all eternity because of what Jesus Christ did for us.
1: So what is it they call us? What is it?
0: OSAS.
1: OSAS. Once saved, always saved. Yes, I'm going to make a badge. I'm going to wear it. OSAS.
0: Yes, sir.
1: And they ask me what it means. I'm going to tell them. And then I'm going to share the gospel with people and tell what the Bible says. Those who are not OSAS are Bible deniers.
0: Right.
1: If you're listening or someone's teaching you that you cannot be saved and stay saved and that somehow you can lose your salvation, whoever's telling you that is a Bible denier. They just do not believe the Word of God. We're saved and we have this assurance of salvation, this eternal security that we trust in because we have God's Word on it. It's not something that we're trusting in ourselves. It's because God promises us we have eternal life. I don't know what part of eternal some people don't understand. They need to get a dictionary maybe and look up eternal and everlasting and understand that what Jesus gave us was not temporary. It's not something that He gives us to keep for ourself. What pride of man. That's all it is. It's the pride of man that thinks he's better than other people, and that's why God should accept him and not accept other people. They miss salvation completely. That's what the Pharisees' problem was. They didn't need Christ. They were righteous, more righteous than everyone else. Well, but Jesus told Nicodemus, you must be born again. His righteousness was not good enough, and he might have been the most righteous man in Israel. Who knows? Folks, God loves you. He enters into a relationship with us. When we get saved, we are received as sons. We become sons of God, born again as the children of God. It's a new relationship that He gives us when we believe. It's something we could never accomplish on our own, and that's why Jesus was born of a virgin, that miraculous birth, that He would come and have the body of a man, but not the sin nature that we have. He was in all points tempted, like as we are, yet without sin, but yet He died. He became sin for us, that we could have His righteousness, and that allows us to have peace with God, that allows us to come into His presence, but it gives us a relationship. And the new birth is not the same as the first birth. It's a spiritual birth that does not have the nature to sin. We don't sin in the new birth, our new man. And so we are accepted by God, and He keeps us safe. Oh, listen to me. God loves you. He wants that relationship. Only the devil would try to convince you that you're not really a child of God when you are. My question to those who would say, you know, you're not really once saved, always saved. Okay, if you lose it, how do you get it back? Do you work for it the second time? Because it's not of works our salvation. It's a gift of God, eternal life. So do I have to just come back and ask for the gift again? It's nonsense, this, that you can lose your salvation. That is not a Bible teaching. It is a misinterpretation, a horrible fallacy. And if people would just read the Bible and let God speak, we'd find that salvation is once and for all. It's a new birth. You get born again. All you need to do is get born once in the flesh, and then your second birth in the spirit, and that's it. And he keeps you saved. I know what their argument is, like it's a license to sin. Well, that's what you would believe in the flesh if you're looking for a license to sin. But those who know Christ and they come into Christ, yes, we're going to struggle with sin. Every man does, because we're still in a body of flesh. But he gives us a new wanter, right? We have a new will. We have a new desire. And the more that we spend time with him and allow his spirit to speak to us through his word, and our heart is transformed and we love him, we want to keep his commandments, not to be saved, but because we are saved. We want to serve him, not so that we can be accepted. We are accepted. We want to serve him so we can find favor and blessing and other things that come along with that. And so, folks, listen to me. If you're going to believe the Bible, then you have to believe that once a person's born again, has eternal life, they are eternally saved. And don't you let someone tell you otherwise. We'll be right back after we hear this. Another new song here on the Anchor Radio. This is Cicely Hamilton and friends singing Anything Less. Stay with us. We'll be right back.

0: That was Caleb and Katie Garraway, Give Me a Vision. Another new song here on the Anchor Radio, Duma Getty. Well, thank you for tuning in and listening this morning. Glad to have you on the air with us this morning, listening and being a part of our program. We hope that you tune in every weekday morning, Monday through Friday at 7 a.m. for Good Morning Duma Getty. And, of course, we want to invite you to the services here at International Baptist Church. We're so blessed as a church here in Duma Getty to have this station. It's something that we've prayed about and that God has helped us to have to get the gospel message out. And several times a day, the gospel is being broadcast here throughout this area. And if you're not sure about where you're going to spend eternity, we pray that you'll listen. But you don't have to wait till the gospel is presented here on the FM, or you can find it in the Anchor Radio app at ibcd.theanchor.app. You can either read it or watch someone share it with you by way of video, or stop by the church here. Somebody here would be happy to stop what they're doing and take a Bible and open it up and show you from God's Word how you can have eternal life. It's a gift of God. We want you to have it. We're so happy that we receive that gift. We want to share it with everyone else. And so we want you to be saved. And that's the reason, the main reason of this station. Beyond that, it's a blessing for Christians to have good music in their home and Bible teaching in their home. 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These daily truths are there. Boy, I think this morning I saw it's like over 1,790 plus daily truths now that are there in the Anchor Radio app. There's other articles that can be read. Also, you'll find the Bible there in English and Cebuano, and Bible reading schedules to help you with your reading day by day. We want to be a help and a blessing. As Christians, we ought to be growing, and we want to find those things that will help us to grow. And the Word of God is the key, and whatever can drive us to the Word of God, help us to spend more time in the Word of God, help us to meditate on the Word of God. Those are the things you want in your life, that you know what God says, because you need to know His voice. You need to be able to follow Him. And so we thank you for taking the time to tune in this morning again with us. It's our honor. It's a privilege to be able to serve the Lord this way with this tool. And we hope it's a blessing to you. We'd love to hear from you. You can send us your questions, your comments through the Anchor Radio app. We'll receive them here in our studio. And so drop us a line. Let us know where you're listening from time to time, who you're listening with, or others that you know are listening because you shared this station with them. Brother Monte, any other thoughts on this morning's Daily Truth?
1: Yes, Pastor. It's a good thing to know once again that salvation comes by faith. So then faith cometh by hearing, and hearing by the Word of God. And it's so good, Pastor, that it's not an experience that saves us. It's not emotions that save us. It's not ourselves that saves us, but it's our faith in God's Word. Right? We can have different experiences. People can be up and down with their emotions. People can be, so they can do different things in life, but it's just so good that salvation is equal and the same for everybody. It's only through Jesus Christ. And I like what the Daily Truth said, what you said this morning, Pastor, about when, the devil accuses us, when we feel guilt because we got back into sin or we did something wrong, even though we're an ingamota, we're striving to do right. And when our heart trembles, when we fail, or even when doubts begin to whisper, we have to go back to what Jesus said. And so again, it's not faith, it's not emotion, it's not experience, but it is our faith in Jesus Christ that keeps us saved. And so I love this verse, Pastor, in 1 John chapter 3, verse 20. For if our heart condemn us, God is greater than our heart and knoweth all things. Beloved, if our heart condemn us not, then have we confidence toward God. And so it's good, Pastor, that assurance that we can have confidence in God, that He keeps His word. That's why we say, what you said earlier about these people that don't believe in once saved, always saved, the OSAS nga group. they say, we call them Bible deniers. It's so true, Pastor, because God's word is greater than what they have to tell us. So we can have confidence in God's word because He never lies. And again, it's that pride as what you mentioned. So I just love that verse, Pastor, right? If our heart, if our feelings, some days we don't feel saved because we did something wrong, but we can have confidence in God, because He never lies, and so we can trust on His word and His promises. So once again, Pastor, once saved, always saved. That's something that we stand on. We're not going to be pulling back from that, diminishing on our stand upon that. We love what Jesus Christ has done for us, and we want to share it with as many people as possible.
0: I'm going to put a flagpole up in front of our church and make that a flag and wave it proudly. Call us, what is it?
1: OSAS. It's just like a OSAS, but I just read it as OSAS.
0: I'm going to put it on a flag. I'm going to make bumper stickers. Proudly OSAS.
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0: I'll tell you, I'm happy to be once saved, always saved. That's not a criticism. You say that. We get criticized for being Christians. We get criticized for being followers of Christ or whatever. That's okay. The fact that I'm a Baptist, you know who gave us the name? Those who didn't like that we were baptizing their church members when they got saved. And so they called us Baptist. And we just said, well, we'll take the name. John the Baptist. Now, we're not Baptist because of John the Baptist, but if it was a good name for John because he baptized, we'll take the name because we baptize as well. We're commanded to go into all the world, preach the gospel to every creature, and then to baptize as part of the Great Commission. We're just being obedient. What are you doing? And so, anyway, once saved, always saved. That's very biblical teaching, and don't you let anyone tell you otherwise. You know, I'm going to be preaching this Sunday morning. We have a new series on Sunday morning. We're calling it Basic Training. We're just going through some of the basic training of the Bible that every believer, every Christian ought to know, foundational truths. This past Sunday was on salvation. You must be born again. And but this Sunday we'll be dealing with assurance of salvation as well. And so very important. But really the key, and I'll mention it Sunday, is that we have God's word on it. It's his record, not ours. Right? It's his record we believe, not the record of men. You better believe what the Bible says over what any man says. Don't you worry about the teachings of a church. You better make sure you know the teachings of the Bible, the word of God. We'll be right back after we hear another new song here this morning on the Anchor Radio. This is Cicely Hamilton and friends. Once again, this song is When Jesus Saved Me. Stay with us.

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And it's been a pleasure to be with you here this morning for Good Morning Dumaguete. Pray that you'll keep tuning in each and every morning to be with us here. 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We'd love to see you here. And let us know you heard us on the Anchor Radio. That would be exciting for us to know that this is how you found us right here on the Anchor Radio. Well, let me encourage you today. Find someone to share Christ's love with. Someone around you still needs to hear the gospel, and someone near you just needs to be reminded of God's love. Let God use you today to brighten someone else's life. We'll leave you with one brand new song here. This is Behold I Go by Cicely Hamilton and Friends. 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

Hello there. I'm John Rhys Davies with Lamplighter Theatre. I'd like to invite you to a place of history, mystery, and new beginnings. But first, there's someone you need to meet. His name? Finian Jones. You might say he's a collector of words, wisdom,